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5: What do a baby and a smoke alarm have in common? 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

Hey there, welcome to the Radio Nowhere Show. I'm Dr. Don, the producer and the host of the show. I got together with a bunch of old friends the other day, some that I've kept close contact with over the years, but some that I haven't seen since high school. And I'm not going to say how many years ago that was. Anyway, it stoked some old memories, and I thought maybe doing a show of just oldies from the 60s to mid-70s might be in order. Now, I have to say that other than the music and maybe a few important select memories, I'm not really a person prone to reminiscing about the good old days very much. I think the people that do that focus on the few good things but completely ignore the bad stuff. Human rights, health, lifespans, and even conflicts between countries have gotten so much better in the last several decades that I wouldn't want to go back to that era. But the music was great, wasn't it? So I went through my library and picked out just a few samples of some of the great rock bands of the time. I had to pay attention to avoid tracks that are featured in past shows because I don't like to repeat anything. That and my objective of digging up some of the deep dive tracks means that I might play some of your favorite performers, but maybe not the most played tracks. Anyway, let's get started.

0: somebody told me. Somebody told me.
1: I'm sure the other old-timers out there don't need to be told what they heard in that first set, but just in case. First up, Jimi Hendrix and Manic Depression from 1967, then another brilliant guitarist, Johnny Winter, and his prodigal son from 1970. Back again to 1967 for something from The Doors, People Are Strange, followed by fellow West Coasters, Jefferson Airplane and DCBA25. A year later, Jeff Beck released the Truth album, and Rock My Plimsoll was from that. 67 again with Rock and Roll Woman from Buffalo Springfield, followed by Persuasion from Santana. Next, one of my ultra faves, Elton John's Border Song, and I close the set with The Animals and CC Rider, the oldest song of the set from 1966. No cover story this week because I'm going to dive right back into things. Talk to you again in about 30.

Let's come together. Come together.

0: What would a look back to that era be without some Rolling Stones? I started this set with Let It Bleed from 1969, then fellow Brits The Who with Happy Jack from the same year, then some recognition of the many R&B classics of the time with Keep On Pushing from Curtis Mayfield and The Impressions, then back across the pond for who else? The Beatles, of course, and You Can't Do That. I had to give the Detroit rock scene of the 60s their due as well, so I picked the MC5 with Come Together from the classic Kick Out the Jams album. Then to mellow things out a tad, Thick as a Brick from Jethro Tull, and back to the loud stuff to close off the show, Whole Lot of Love from Led Zeppelin. That's it for this week's Retro Radio Nowhere episode. I'll be back next week with another show. For the Radio Nowhere show, this is Dr. Don signing off. Peace.
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2: À quel point appréciez-vous cette station? 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
5: 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I'm 41 years old. I like to think I can tell a good joke. I love my two children. 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

slipped on the scene of the crime like a rattlesnake.

Welcome to the Closer Folkin. I'm Dr. Tickle. That there was Haken. That was Haken. Off of their brand new, well, I guess their new record. Brand new. Depends on how fast time goes for you. It's pretty brand new. Still a couple months, and they just started touring for it. So I guess that's pretty new. Their dogs were astronauts. I'm not talking about the members of Haken. I'm talking about the band. Their dogs were astronauts with Replica just preceding Haken there. Hi. Yes, I'm actually very excited because Haken is performing in Toronto this Friday. And I believe I'm going to be going. I don't have a ticket. Not because I didn't want one. But when they went on sale, I, for some reason, thought I did buy one or two. And it went into my Google Calendar. And I can't find those tickets anywhere. So I don't think I actually did. But You'd think after I realized that I didn't, that I would go and buy the tickets, but I'm actually spending more time thinking about how I didn't buy the tickets than it would ever take to buy the tickets, probably like 10, 15, 20 times. That's the close to folk and efficiency. 102.7 CKMS Radio Waterloo. Here's New Sleep Token.

That was Pink Cigarette by Mr. Bungle. Mr. Bungle is performing in Canada, and I have tickets. They're still available, apparently. Not quite. Yeah, still available. They don't tour very often. It is sort of a really, as you just heard, really weird, really quirky supergroup. So I'm very excited. This is in September on a Wednesday. Oh, perfect. Perfect. Wednesday. The weekend of the middle of the week. Before Mr. Bungle there was The Ocean with Subatlantic and Sleep Tokens, DYWTYLM, which I can only assume means, do you wish that you love me, loved? That's what the song says, or the lyrics say. It's, you know, it's not heavy. It's not a heavy Sleep Token song, but it is. I actually enjoy it. The production value is excellent. It's excellent. You're listening to 102.7 CKMS Radio Waterloo, and my microphone just shrunk. Now it's standing again. I guess it would help if I didn't dance with it. But what kind of a performance? A radio performance happens without dancing with the microphone. What kind of a radio DJ would I be if I didn't move around like a maniac with the microphone as I talked? I'm a performer. Nope. Yes. Nope. Yes. Okay. All right. So I'm going to jump into some more music here. How about some Devin Townsend? Here's Heartbreaker on the Klosterfolken.

You're awake right now, in the sense that you're not actually sleeping and dreaming. But is this the final stage of wakefulness? For instance, in the last few minutes, how aware have you been of what's happening in your mind? When you look back, can you feel that there's been a dreamlike quality to your being in the world? And when you think back over the last few minutes, how clear is it to you that these are thoughts arising in the present? And how would your life change if in each moment you resolve to recognize this next thought for what it is?

That was Haken with 1985. Yes, another Haken song. You're welcome. They perform this Friday in Toronto. I think at the Opera House. I'm not 100% though. Mars Volta, the acoustic version of Equus 3. EQUUS. Just before 1985. That one is off of, well, the not acoustic version is off of their new record, and the acoustic version is off of their brand new variation of their new record, which features all of the songs in acoustic. So yeah, that's cool. That's a really cool thing to do. More bands should do that. Do it. Thank you. Arch Echo, probably. With Illuminosity, featuring Jordan Rudess. Wow, Jordan Rudess of Dream Theater, and yeah, Arch Echo. I don't know, Arch. They are also performing, or they're playing with Haken on Friday, as far as I'm aware, unless I mixed everything up, and in which case, no, they are not. Those are the only two options. They either are or aren't playing on Friday. You're welcome. Before that was Cynics, Aurora, and Devin Townsend with Heartbreaker. In there somewhere, just before Mars Volta, I believe, you heard Sam Harris talking about, well, how thoughts are dreamlike, et cetera, et cetera, et cetera. And, well, that was our mindfulness moment, our between the madness, our... I have had many names for this segment, but I haven't settled on any, and I actually forget most of them. So we'll just say that our mindfulness moment for now. But going forward now, the next song up is by a band, which, well, when I was in high school, I was a fan of a band called Abacus. And Abacus, I was such a fan that I in tech class, I believe, I used a CNC machine. Like, we were making some sort of like wooden calendar frame thing. If memory serves me correctly, which it probably doesn't, but yeah, just for some reason I was doing something with wood, etching images and text into wood for possibly something to do with a calendar, and I ended up one of the logos or that I etched into this wood was Abacus, like the band's logo, and at one of their shows, I think I brought it, and I just remember Chris Schrader saying something like, etched into a fucking calendar, magnificent, or like amazing, or something like that. Fast forward a couple years, many other adventures through tech class and even graduation, and well, I joined a band. That band was What's He Building In There? And What's He Building In There? Has a song on our only record
It's self-titled. Well, the record is. And that song that I'm going to play for you now, what actually was originally an Abacus song? Huh. It was, I think, one of my favorite Abacus songs, but yeah. I don't remember every single one, but in any event, this is What's He Building in There with Armageddon on 102.7 CKMS Radio Waterloo. I'm Dr. Tickle, and this is the Klosterfolkin every second Monday night between 10 and midnight. Mm-hmm.

That there, that little ditty, that was Porcupine Trees cheating the polygraph. Mm-hmm. Chimera was six just before that one. And Battles, the band Battles, with Wall Street. That was that really crazy, quirky one that came after. What's he building in there? It's Armageddon. But yeah, Battles is also, as far as I'm aware, playing in Toronto the same, at the same show. The same show with Mr. Bungle in the future. The future is, I'm pretty sure the exact date of that concert is the future. So, I'm not usually that specific, but I thought for you, I would do all I could to make sure that you're as informed as you could possibly be. This is the Closterfolk in 102.7 CKMS Radio Waterloo. I'm Dr. Tickle. There's more music coming up, but I am going to let that play, and I'm not going to come back. So if you are waiting for me to dish out some very, very valuable information / wisdom / medicine of the mind, it's not coming. You can get the playlist, go to radiowaterloo.ca or .com, and you can see which songs played after I bailed on you right now. Thanks for tuning in. Again, more music coming up. This is still the Closterfolk. I'm just not going to talk anymore because I have work to do. I'm working on an album, as always. And I'll see you in 2 weeks. Good night. But also, there's more music from the Closterfolk, so don't go anywhere.

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Odložio se iz borek, raspazio prve pore. 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

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You can stay up on what is happening with the show and everything else that I get up to over on www.themarsh.ca. You can also send me music or stories or thoughts and feelings to syrupmoosrecords@gmail.com. FAFO1312. Hey there, folks. This is your fearless host, the great and sticky Moose. This week we're doing a all CanCon mixtape episode. So buckle up. This is all music I have sourced from Bandcamp, stuff that I have maybe missed from here in Canada across the last 6 months or so. There's obviously so much more than this. Go out, take a look, and enjoy the tape.

you may be shot. If you got kids, they may be killed. How in the world are you going to ask somebody to do this, right? So when she comes to the door and I'm like, hi, you know, and I'm trying to figure out how to ask her what I came in to ask her. And I'm nervous. I was 19 and she was looking me up and down. And she said, are you one of those freedom riders? I said, yes, ma'am. And she said, and she was a woman in her 50s. She said, come in. I've been waiting on you all my life.

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But always remember, those thoughts are just thoughts. It's not reality.

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And I've seen bad and I've seen worse. 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

The past carries a secret index with it, by which it is referred to its resurrection, transfiguration, redemption. Is there not an echo of those who have been silenced in the voices to which you lend your ears today?

in that. For we have been expected upon this earth. For it has been given us to know.

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Thank you.

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Thursday night dinners with Jedi Knight. Otherwise known as the church steps that we were supposed to do. We're setting up for 10 stores in the house of Dwight Roberts, using Monopoly money to get the business yard scared out of our minds. 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
5: Well, hey there, everybody. It's time now for When We Wake. I'm your host, Andrew Shaver, and you've got me for just under 60 minutes. And on today's show, I've got no wake-up call. It's just wall-to-wall chock-a-block terrific new music. We'll be on the West Coast. New music from Leroy Stagger, Hawk and Steel. We'll be on the East Coast. New music from the Lookout Tower, Carlton Stone, Saskatchewan's Lancelot Knight, Gatineau, Quebec's Mia Kelly, Toronto's The Next Machine. Holy moly, we're all over the place. We're going to kick things off pretty much square in the middle. We'll get things going with Winnipeg's Sam Singer. He's not just a singer, he's a songwriter. He's Sam Singer-songwriter. And here's a new one. It's called Jacob. Welcome to When We Wake.

That's new from Vancouver Island's Leroy Stagger. There's an album coming May 29th called Pilgrimage. That track was Swimming Back, an album that he co-produced with Dartmouth, Nova Scotia's Joel Plaskett. Prince Edward County in Ontario is home to all sorts of cool people, including this fella right here, David James Allen, released a new one May 22nd called The Moonlight Waltz. It's from a forthcoming album due this fall called Jubilation Potpourri. It's David James Allen on When We Wake.

That's new from David James Allen, The Moonlight Waltz. Now, Gatineau, Quebec's Mia Kelly never stops touring, writing, releasing music. She's a force.

Let's Go Dancing. That's Tyler James Johnson featuring Jessica Benigni. Let's do a double shot of Victoria, BC. Hey, Tyler's from Victoria. So is Hawk and Steel. They have a new one coming out at the end of June called Ain't Never Moving On. From it, this is Dreams on TV on When We Wake.

That's rock and roll out of Montreal, Quebec. It's a band called The Satisfactory. The track's called Mary McCuller. To the East Coast, Carlton Stone has a new album coming out in September called Midnight Rose. Here's a track from it that he co-wrote with Bria Isabel and Dylan Guthrow. It's California Sober on When We Wake.

It's Hamilton, Ontario's The Next Machine with 2004 from an EP of theirs that just released, TNM, The Next Machine, I suppose. Cape Breton, Nova Scotia's The Lookout Tower have a new album coming June 5th called Lost at Foxglove. I'll play a track from it now called The Champ. They'll be sharing the stage with Garrett Mason in Brooks Village, Cape Breton, June 5th. Get there if you can. It's Lookout Tower with The Champ on When We Wake.

From Hafford, Saskatchewan's The Brothers G with Let You In to Sudbury's Josh O'Dare and Brother Brother. Yeah?

Johnny Zithers with My True Love Is On The Way Home. We got time for one last tune on today's episode of When We Wake. I've been your host, Andrew Shaver. I release music as Clever Hopes. You can find me on Instagram at The Andrew Shaver or at Clever Hopes. Quebec's Luan Larubina has an Argentinian father and a Quebecois mother. So perhaps it's unsurprising that her new one, Voz de mi vida, is sung in both French and Spanish. J'écris.

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4: 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Featuring distinguished presenters Carlos Morgan, J. Nicole Noel, Peter Stogard, Melo Ayo, and Keturah Morris, this commemorative program honors resilience, community, and the historic Queensbush settlement. 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
6: I turned 15 last week and I'm feeling better than ever. 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
14: Hi, my name is Laura Kelsey, and I am your host for today's Earshot Daily, which is a show hosted by radio stations all across Canada. I'm a singer-songwriter living in Nanaimo, BC, which is on the traditional territory of the Nanaimo First Nation. I just completed season 2 of Found in Sound, which is a docu-series that will air this fall on the potential healing power of sound and music. So in keeping with that theme, we've got some songs coming up to make you feel good. I'm going to open the show with a song I wrote called Pieces. This was released last year and is an ode to moving on from things that just don't serve you.

the next song seemed to fit perfectly in today's theme. This is Dominique Villes-Aimée, a two-time Juno Award-winning singer-songwriter from Montreal, with The Healing Song.

You know, there are so many amazing songs to choose from, and it's hard to narrow them down for each show. But the more, the better. So if you're an artist and want to distribute your songs to campus and community radio stations across Canada, check out earshot-distro.ca for information on Earshot distribution. A big part of being an artist is not giving up. So this next song is called I'm Not a Quitter by Trinalise Vering.

Kelly Fleming is a singer-songwriter on Vancouver Island, and I had the privilege of playing an event with her actually a few years ago. This is her beautiful reminder to take care of the environment, called Vanishing of Bees.

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Don't push this on me.

0: You be left with down me. 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
1: We have another brand new song. This is Look Up by Postcard Fjords, which is an indie pop project out of Sydney, Nova Scotia.

So I'm also a big fan of the last two artists on the show today. First, we have Adrian Sutherland, who just rocks and is from the Attawapiskat First Nation in Ontario, and his powerful song, Respect the Gift. Then we have Jordan Hart. I have to admit, I played his song called The End on my last Earshot show, but I was hoping to get it on air again because it is so beautiful.

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Old Billy the blacksmith, the first time in his life, has gone home cold sober to his darling wife. He walks in the kitchen, she says, "You're early, Bill dear." 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

0: The Centre Wellington Black Committee invites you to Awaken Voices Narratives, the Queensbush Settlement Edition, happening Saturday, May 30th from 3 to 5pm at Gale Presbyterian Church in Elmira. 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
2: À quel point appréciez-vous cette station? 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
6: 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I'm Dan.
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9: Fascism thrives when it's contrasted with a version of capitalist liberal democracy, now often called neoliberalism. Fascism thrives when, as Hannah Arendt says, individuals are atomized and they don't have groups in which they can belong and identify. For fascism to succeed, it needs to destroy all competing senses of purpose. So all that's left is your ethnic identity, your national identity, your religious identity, whatever principle the fascist movement is going to take as the unifying force to give you value.
10: That's Jason Stanley, and this is Alternative Radio. I'm David Barsamian. This edition of AR features Jason Stanley on how fascism works. What is fascism? Michael Parenti, author and historian, says, "Fascism historically has been used to secure the interests of large capitalist interests against the demands of popular democracy. Then and now, fascism has made irrational mass appeals in order to secure the rational ends of class domination," unquote. Fascism flourishes in times of economic insecurity and cultural backlash. Opportunistic politicians offer up a platter of racism, xenophobia, and hypernationalism. They stoke fear and resentment using simplistic slogans such as "drain the swamp" and "build the wall." In the United States today, there is a whiff of fascism in the air. Witness the march of white supremacists with torches held high in Charlottesville chanting "blood and soil," an old Nazi slogan, "and Jews will not replace us." The president called them very fine people. Our guest today is Jason Stanley. He's professor of philosophy at Yale, and he's the author of many books, including How Fascism Works. He spoke at Trent University in Peterborough, Ontario, Canada. This classic from the AR archives was recorded in 2017. And now, Jason Stanley.
9: We've just witnessed, in the country that gave rise to National Socialism, a party, Alternative für Deutschland, an ultra-nationalist far-right party, come into the parliament. And not just come into the parliament, but they're now the third largest party in Germany. They campaigned on restoring German national pride, on restricting immigration, on raising fears about Islam. And this should give us pause, because the social meaning of their victory is much more powerful than what has happened in a number of other countries. It's not their victory. I mean, they finished third, but they did much better than they were predicted to do in the polls, almost double their predictions in the polls, which is characteristic of these movements. That, I think, is the latest epicycle in a rollback of liberal democracy that we've seen across the world. You can ask your parents about what 2004 and 2005 was like. They will tell you that there were hopes for democracy. Democracy was spreading with the color revolutions in Eastern Europe. 5-6 years later, the Arab Spring, it seemed that liberal democracy was some kind of unstoppable force. That is, in hindsight, was a little optimistic. What we have now is we have ultra-nationalist far-right movements that have come to power in Russia, Hungary, Poland, India, Turkey, well, Iran. There are theocracies across the world that fit the structure that I'm going to argue fascism does, and now the United States. Historians always inveigh against generalizing about phenomena, and philosophers typically ignore historians. I will use individual cases as examples to fit into a scheme, but I think something different is needed than what the historian does. What the historian does is she takes particular countries about which she has expertise, or areas, and tells us the story of what happened with fascist or ultranationalist movements in those countries, and invites us to generalize and make analogies. I think that is not what the time calls for. The time calls for a scheme, a generalization, an abstraction, which we can then take to reach a social and political reality and see if our social and political reality matches that. And while it's going to result in missing out details, missing out salient and important differences between regions, it's nevertheless going to give us, I think, a rough sense. Because I think that there are these constellations of positions that come together as family resemblances. And you might find yourself agreeing with some elements of one position, and then suddenly you find yourself in a group that agrees with all of them. And I think that fascism is one such grouping. People will say, well, fascism is a movement that is so specific. You know, it's Giovanni Gentile in Italy, a wacky idealist philosopher influenced by Hegel who comes up with a particularly intricate view. Well, that's not how I'm going to take fascism. That becomes a philosophical gloss on a certain structure. And it's that structure that I think it's vital for all of us to have in mind. Now, my interest here will be, for the most part, in the ultra-nationalist ideology that is the basis of fascist movements. The dangers in my mind from fascism come from this part of it. I mean, there are dangers that come also from the completely authoritarian leader part, where the leader is the voice of the people, as Trump has declared himself to be. I am your voice in his RNC acceptance speech. But if we just have the ultra-nationalist movement that seals itself off from those who are not in the nation, that itself is responsible for much of the ills of fascism. Because that itself seals off our capacity for empathy. It justifies harshly inhumane treatment of our fellow human beings, from mass imprisonment or mass expulsions to, in extreme cases, mass extermination. The danger of fascism is present even if the mythic nation fails to be realized in a single powerful figure who is taken to be its personification. So I'm going to take fascism to be this Weltanschauung, as the Germans called it, this ideology that is opposed to that of liberal democracy, whether or not It takes the form of a nation with an authoritarian leader, or a would-be authoritarian leader, like Vladimir Putin of Russia, or Erdogan of Turkey, both leaders well on their way to leading classic fascist configurations. Ultimately, they tilt towards the idea is that the genuine freedom is being told what to do by the leader. Hitler, as we'll talk about later, calls that genuine German democracy, is when the leader tells you what to do. And he gives a good argument for it, actually. He says, liberalism requires a sense of responsibility. But in a democracy, who's responsible? Nobody's responsible, because everyone votes. And under true German democracy, one person is responsible, the leader. So there's real liberal responsibility. I encourage us to think outside these left and right categories, because the left and right categories aren't super helpful. Because it's tempting to think that left and right can be used as opposite poles of measurement along some kind of linear political spectrum, with fascism on the right and communism on the left. This temptation should be resisted. The words left and right are highly contingent social constructs that lack the kind of conceptual coherence that this fiction suggests. To take one example, both the Soviet Union under Stalin and Cuba under Fidel Castro instituted harshly repressive measures against homosexuals. And yet anti-gay politics is a stereotypical feature of the contemporary political right and not the contemporary political left. Furthermore, though we think of the Soviet Union as communist, Stalin introduced a decidedly nationalistic element into Soviet politics, which is a mark of the right-wing structure. There are present-day examples of nationalist movements, on the other hand. So those are communist movements with what we think of from our perspective as right-wing elements. There are present-day examples of nationalist movements with a modicum of stereotypically leftist elements, a vision of a social welfare state, say, but restricted to Europeans, and exclusionary of our Muslim fellow citizens, our Middle Eastern immigrants. Though typically, it must be said, this is a model of a social welfare system that's meant to encourage motherhood and encourage women to stay at home, the patriarchal family being an essential part of fascist ideology. Nevertheless, social welfare systems would be considered to be characteristic elements of the political left from our perspective. Criticisms of elites arise from both the left and the right. So you find both Bernie Sanders supporters in the 2016 election and Donald Trump supporters harshly criticizing the elites. So there are libertarians who strongly oppose any kind of redistribution of resources, and from this perspective seem to be on the right, and yet who equally strongly reject the kind of law and order politics that comes with fascist movements, as well as the militarism characteristic of fascism. So the simplistic fiction of the linear political spectrum with fascism on the right and communism on the left simply fails to do justice to the complexity of social and political reality. The words left and right allow considerable mixing and matching of positions. I discovered this once in a debate in the Yale Political Union, a wonderful institution, there's the party of the right, the conservatives, the party of the left, the liberals. And I found that when I would quote Noam Chomsky and say it was Noam Chomsky, the party of the left would cheer, and the party of the right and the conservatives would boo. But if I would just quote Noam Chomsky without saying it was Noam Chomsky, the party of the right would cheer, and the party of the left would boo. So right and left are positions that are highly contingent social constructions. These caveats aside, fascism is a position considerably harder, if not impossible, to reach from configurations we would now think of as on the left. A strong rejection of female equality is an essential feature of fascism. I would say an essential feature of fascism. But a denial of full gender equality is flatly inconsistent with contemporary understandings of leftist politics. More generally, fascism is the denial of equality. Fascism denies equality as a myth. And yet some version of equality is a goal that unifies otherwise very different leftist movements. Furthermore, if we look at the world today, fascism is a position that's emerging exclusively from elements of what are now considered the political right. For example, in Poland, France, Turkey, Germany, and the United States. Many of the classic books about fascism, most notably Hannah Arendt's The Origins of Totalitarianism, do not theorize about fascism in isolation. They're rather attempts to give an account of totalitarianism, with both certain versions of communism, like Stalinism, and National Socialism and European fascist movements theorized as different species of totalitarianism. This is the open versus the closed society motif. And to be clear, extreme repression, mass expulsion, and imprisonment, and mass extermination have been justified by fascist and communist regimes alike. Though by no means all fascist states and by no means all communist states have gone to those extremes. Nevertheless, especially right now, I think it is an error to discuss these movements together under one umbrella. My first reason is a practical reason. When you discuss these movements together, you're suggesting that communism is right now a serious threat in the countries that face threats from fascist movements. For example, Hungary, Poland, the United States, and Russia. Fascism thrives only when there is a sense, often manufactured, of the threat of communist takeover. As Joseph Goebbels, who is to become Nazi propaganda minister, writes when ruminating about how to encourage National Socialist sentiment, the middle class sees in Bolshevism not so much the subverter of national will and folkish instinct, but mainly the thief of its property, the uncomfortable disturber of peace and quiet. It also sees our National Socialist will for freedom from this point of view. We are its last consolation and last hope if Bolshevism is around the corner. The less Bolshevism threatens, the less the ordinary burgher cares about us, the more serenely he smiles at our desperate struggle. Overhyped and exaggerated fears of encroaching communism were essential to the success of the National Socialists in Germany in the late 1920s and 1930s. In his classic study of the fall of the ordinary German town of Thalberg to the National Socialist Party, called The Nazi Seizure of Power, The Experience of a Single German Town, 1930 to 1935, historian William Sheridan Allen writes, "To most Thalbergers, the NSDAP was first and foremost an anti-Marxist party. When a Thalberger thought of Marxism, he was not likely to think of the communists, who in 1928 had received only 28 of the 5,372 votes in the town. So the communists were no threat at all in Thalberg. The quote-unquote Marxist party in Thalberg was the Social Democratic Party. In other words, you know, the liberal party, like the Democrats in the United States. The SPD, the socialists. The socialists were the dominant political force in Thalberg. In the 1928 elections, they received almost 45% of the town's votes, more than the next three largest parties combined. It's by representing ordinary center-left politics as threatening communism that fascists come to power. And that is textbook. When I talk about communism, we're talking about Pol Pot, and we're talking about Stalin, we're talking about murderous movements that slaughtered people. These are not fears here, but is it the case that historically communist regimes in the true sense of communists have used fascism as an enemy? Sure, and certainly in Germany as well, where there was a communist movement that rose alongside. What we're seeing is a repeat of history. When you have one kind of extremist politics, you have the other. I certainly wouldn't paint the Antifa movement as the Antifa movement. This is normal, what we're seeing. In the 1920s, in Thalberg, when the ultranationalists tried to do a play about German folk identity, the students from the university came and tried to shut the play down. This is not new, what we're seeing. This is a repetition of history. How does history regard those students? History doesn't condemn those students. In Thalberg, there were battles with bricks on the streets between the ultranationalists and the students who were trying to shut the ultranationalists down. You know, should the students have not tried to shut the ultranationalists down? I don't know. Those are difficult questions about strategy. But the fact is, when ultranationalist movements are out there, there are fights. And that's true today. It's always been true. Viktor Klemperer, in The Language of the Third Reich, talks about a nurse who says, you can always tell the communists from the fascists apart in the hospital ward. The fascists have lumps on their head, and the communists have stilettos in their hearts. One reason not to fight fascists is they're going to win. They have more guns. And the anti-fascist movement is not in a position, if there's some kind of authoritarian takeover, to fight it. So the only way is to win the middle. But there are strategic questions when you fight ultranationalism. I mean, we really have to distinguish liberalism, so I'm going to defend something called liberalism. There are plenty of right-wing people who are liberals. When you look at American politics, the Republican Party is much further to the right than any of your parties. Stephen Harper still would have been a Democrat. Now, it's true that in the universities, gender equality, there are movements for equality, there's a liberal commitment to equality. And when you start to tar universities, that commitment, as a liberal communist commitment, then we get into worrisome historical and theoretical trend. In Poland, the takeover of the government by the theocratic fascist Law and Justice Party exploited the strategy of fanning fear of non-existent communists. Poland has suffered so much from communism that you're not going to find communists in Poland. And yet you still find these conspiracy theorists about communists that motivated the takeover of the country in 2015 by Law and Justice from a party that had been expanding the GDP of Poland dramatically. And in recent U.S. politics, we see clear echoes of this. President Obama was regularly called a socialist, a Marxist, a communist. How many communists give trillions to banks? And most recently, we find university professors tarred as cultural Marxists. Departments of women's studies, critical race studies, were told about the dangers of cultural Marxism. And it's that moment, that attempt to spur fear of communism, that spurs fascist movements. If I were to discuss fascism and communism together, it would suggest that communism is a significant risk in countries like the United States. And it is not. So that first reason is practical. My second reason is theoretical. The ideologies of fascism and communism are very distinct. The most obvious is that communism, like liberal democracy, has equality as an ideal. For the fascist, in contrast, equality is a counter-ideal. Equality is what you are arguing against. Equality is a myth. It's the enemy. You know, the Marxists try to tell us we're equal when we're not. Communist propaganda praises equality. Fascist propaganda attacks it, as we will see, as inconsistent with nature. To take a less obvious example, fascism theorizes a mythic past, one in which the nation-state was ethnically or religiously pure. There was no degeneracy, women played traditional gender roles, etc. In contrast, communism has at its center a mythic future, a workers' paradise where equality has been realized. These are very different structural configurations. You don't find medieval studies and runology thriving in communist regimes. The difference in the ideologies of fascism and communism shapes the way in which they can be used to justify oppression. Communism, characteristically, when it's used to oppress, as in Cambodia, is used to send people to re-education camps or labor camps to learn to be equalized. And with a goal of a mythic utopian future in which equality is realized to use their brutality against dissident intellectuals and other members of the supposed elite. Fascist regimes justify oppressive practices by dehumanizing or otherwise devaluing some targeted group as a threat to the purity, cultural or ethnic, of the true nation that supposedly existed in the mythic past. The result can be the same, but the justifications are importantly different. And you have to know what kind of justification you're encountering. I'm not using fascism as a word that means there's no justification. I'm using it as a description of the politics you described. But, you know, there are many fascist movements that did not come with mass extermination. National socialism is an extreme version, but fascist movements, like Italy was hearkening back to Rome, Italy was... So when you're talking about fascist movements, there are many countries, Poland today, Hungary. These are not countries that have engaged in genocide. So I am talking about those movements, but what I am going to say is that when you talk about going back to a past, that that past never existed. I mean, Germany? You know, Mussolini talked about Rome. Rome was filled with immigrants. And, you know, I mean, there's these contradictions in the mythic. So that's the notion of a mythic past. So you elegantly and ably described the self-image of these movements. Though I think when you look at Goebbels and Hitler and what they say, they actually don't think that what they're sort of driven by a sort of vision. I mean, it's complex in the case of Hitler. I mean, he saw this sort of grand, you know, what economic, it wasn't economic revival, it was economic domination and imperialism. And my focus is on what I think is the greater threat for the countries we live in, which are the ultranationalist movements on the political right that I'm calling fascism. I have ruined many a dinner party by arguing about who was worse, Hitler or Stalin. And as your elder, I can inform you, this is not a route to take. They both were really bad. It must be said that Stalin was a nationalist. This is the Stalin-Trotsky debate, who rejected the importation of the revolution because it was a national movement. So there's elements of fascism in Stalin. There are times and places in which communist authoritarianism should be of concern. And in the United States, in many countries, communist authoritarianism has never been a significant concern. Rather, communist is a label used to demonize those arguing for equality. Even religious leaders such as the Reverend Martin Luther King Jr. were called communists. The word communist is used in the United States to tar movements seeking equality. Why give lectures describing the structure of fascism? Why is it important for us to know how this structure works? First, politics involves what we might think of as a marriage of convenience problem. One's commitment to a specific issue might lead one to join with others in a marriage of convenience. Maybe they're white nationalists, maybe you're into Christian nationalism. So these marriages of convenience can land people in alliances, and what ends up happening is you end up in an essentially fascist structure. Without an understanding of fascism, one might not be aware when one is aiding and abetting fascist movements in such partnerships. I suppose one of history's classic examples is when corporatists, when those who own factories, oligarchs in Russia, for example, or corporations in Portugal and in Germany, aided the fascist movements because they had the joint goal of smashing labor unions, only to find out later that maybe this wasn't going to result in allowing their gay friends to live normal lives. Fear of fascism is often used to justify accommodating ever more anti-democratic measures. Let's placate the fascists, so let's have harsher immigration policies. But we have to know when that's happening. Even sliding part of the way towards fascism is something to be avoided. But to avoid it, one must know what we are sliding towards. Thirdly, and most importantly, without a clear understanding of fascism, we will not be aware of indicators of susceptibility in our own political environment. The United States has always had fascist elements in its politics, and these fascist elements deeply influenced Adolf Hitler. At the heart of fascism is the notion of what Hitler calls in Mein Kampf the national state. In describing the restrictive immigration policies adopted by this country, by the United States, not this country, in the early 1920s, Hitler in Mein Kampf writes, "I know this is unwelcome to hear, but anything crazier and less thought out than our present laws of state citizenship is hardly possible to conceive. But there is at least one state in which feeble attempts to achieve a better arrangement are apparent. I, of course, do not mean our pattern German Republic, but the United States of America, where they are trying, partially at any rate, to include common sense in their councils. They refuse to allow immigration of elements which are bad from the health point of view, and absolutely forbid naturalization of certain defined races, and thus are making a modest direction in the direction of something not unlike the conception of the national state." That's from Mein Kampf. And there are many more passages in which Hitler praises the United States' incredibly restrictive, ethnically based immigration policies from 1924 on. The current president of the United States, Donald Trump, rode to electoral victory with a campaign of frank and open nostalgia about these very immigration policies. And this is but one of the elements of fascism that laces through present-day U.S. politics. Many of you are familiar with German pastor Martin Niemöller's speech, First They Came, given as a critique of German cowardice before Nazi purges. However, insufficient attention is given to the targeted categories it mentions. And the targeted categories help you think about fascism. In the most well-known version of the speech, it is, first they came for the socialists, and I did not speak out because I was not a socialist. Then they came for the trade unionists, and I did not speak out because I was not a trade unionist. Then they came for the Jews, and I did not speak out because I was not a Jew. Then they came for me, and there was no one left to speak for me. National socialism is a particular version of fascism that places Jews at the center of a conspiratorial web to advance equality in the service of destroying the traditional nation. But fascism does not require Jews to play this role. It only requires somebody to play this role. Socialists will do, Muslims will do, non-whites will do. However, fascism of any variety harshly targets trade unionists, that is, members of labor unions. In the opening pages of Mein Kampf, Hitler writes, "The free trades union lowered over the political horizon and over each man's life like a threatening storm cloud. It was one of the most terrible instruments of intimidation against security and national independence, the solidity of the state and individual freedom. It was, above all, that which turned the idea of democracy into a repellent and derisory phrase, brought shame to liberty, and mocked at brotherhoods in the words, 'If you won't join us, we will crack your skull.'"
10: 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This is Independent Alternative Radio. 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
9: Now, the relationship between fascism and work is complex. Think for a moment about the inscriptions and the gates of Auschwitz or Buchenwald. Arbeit macht frei. Work makes you free. The fascist sees in the manual laborer an image of the nation, especially in domains such as mining and manufacturing. The hardy, masculine domain of work is crucial for fascist symbology and mythology, as it were. In the miner, in the manufacturer, in the physical manual laborer, the fascist finds a powerful symbol of masculinity. So if you look at Leni Riefenstahl's Triumph des Willens, it's the masculine figure of Aryan power that you see. The worker represents that, the German. Whereas for communism, the worker is an international thing. There's no, like, the worker is a woman. The worker's not masculinized. You have men and women workers doing the same jobs because it's an international movement for equality. For National Socialism, you have women doing one thing, men doing another. You have them taking their natural orders. Women were, of course, driven out of the workplace. 1935, all women doctors were fired. The male worker is a worker who sort of plays a certain role. Fascism, as we'll see, involves this hierarchy and sort of slots for everybody in the natural order. And so the worker represents those different slots. In communist iconography, you find different people of different colors and genders all doing the same job. And that's not something you would find in fascist configurations. When Hitler denounces the German trade union movement as a tool used for socialist takeover, he is correctly identifying a powerful source of resistance to fascism. Fascism thrives when it's contrasted with a version of capitalist liberal democracy, now often called neoliberalism. Fascism thrives when, as Hannah Arendt says, individuals are atomized, and they don't have groups in which they can belong and identify. If capitalist liberal democracy is just individual agents, each seeking their way in the global economy, then how is that any vision of value? If what the alternative to a fascist movement is each of us just sinking or swimming, well, that's not a very attractive vision of life. That vision of life is invariably going to lose against a movement that promises value and meaning in the form of collective identity. Labor unions, however flawed, have always been sources where people can get together in a community. They can form a community around joint goals of lobbying against their boss. But that creates community, it creates value, it creates a joint sense of purpose. My 6-year-old son tried to organize a labor union in his class. His teacher was like, oh, great, we can put them to work now. And why not? It's like, it's a movement. It's exciting. You get together. You join together with your friends. You have meetings at night where you can organize. It gives you a sense of purpose. For fascism to succeed, it needs to destroy all competing senses of purpose. So all that's left is your ethnic identity, your national identity, your religious identity, whatever principle the fascist movement is going to take as the unifying force to give you value. And then you can reshape and refigure labor unions as movements meant for the glory of the nation. But labor unions in and of themselves, as anyone who's been involved in organizing knows, are enormous sources of resistance. They're enormous sources of community. They're enormous sources of value and purpose. Value and purpose in the service of material goals, making your life better. The weekend. Who doesn't like the weekend? At its healthiest, liberal democratic politics, are people meeting at night, gathering and fomenting plans to get more time off? Trade unions, labor unions at their best protect us from insecurity. And insecurity breeds fear. And fear is the best friend of the fascist. Isolation and fear are the fascist's closest allies. So this is why the trade unions are on Pastor Niemöller's list. When you smash labor unions, when you set people into the global market where there's no one to protect them and there's no rules to protect them, then the immigrant laborer becomes a threat, right? Because, oh no, there are no restrictions, we're just, it's sink or swim, anyone coming into the country is competing for my job. I have no protections. So fascist politics works by smashing labor unions and then leaving the people atomized, and then unifying them under the nation, be it a religious nation, be it an ethnic nation, be it a cultural nation. Now, if you look at the United States today, where I come from, a harsh anti-union ideology has dominated U.S. politics for quite some time. Scott Walker came to power in the U.S. state of Wisconsin by promising to smash the power of labor unions in that state. And that traditionally democratic state that always voted for democratic presidential candidates for decades went for Donald Trump in 2016. Michigan, another labor state, also went for Trump. The sources of value have been broken down in the United States. The alternative ways to get value other than ethnic, cultural, or religious identity. And that feeds into the fascist notion of a nation. In the United States today, only a small percentage of workers belong to labor unions. I believe it's only 11%. Without labor unions, we are, as problematic as they can be, in practice, each of us is an isolated, insecure atom. There's no cooperation, there's no meetings, there's no organizing against the boss. Furthermore, without labor unions, as Elizabeth Anderson has recently brilliantly demonstrated in her book on private government, we get used to a model of the world. We get used to living in a world, a corporation, that is very much like a fascist autocracy. If we don't have a labor union by which we can bargain with the CEO, with the bosses, then each of us simply has to do what we're told. That trains us, as it were, for fascist government. Another element of contemporary politics with strong fascist resonance is the highly salient attacks on the liberal media, which is transformed into denunciations of its supposed fakery and lying. The emergence of this kind of attack on these institutions must also be considered a historical marker of vulnerability in our societies. Here's a quote. "For imperfectly educated, superficial readers, the Frankfurter Allgemeine Zeitung is the essence of respectability. It never uses rough expressions, deprecates brute force, and always writes in favor of fighting with intellectual weapons. And this appeals, curiously enough, to the least intellectual people. But it is just for our semi-intellectual classes that the Jew writes in his so-called intelligentsia press. The tone of the Frankfurter Zeitung and the Berliner Tageblatt is intended to appeal to them, and it is they who are influenced by these papers. While they most carefully avoid all coarseness of language, they use other vessels for pouring the poison into the hearts of their readers. In a medley of charming expressions, they lull their readers into believing that pure knowledge and moral truth are the driving force of their actions, whereas really it is a cunning contrivance for stealing a weapon which their opponents might use against the press." If one replaced the anti-Semitism in this passage by references to the liberal or the cosmopolitan and the name of prominent German newspapers with the New York Times and CNN, this passage from Mein Kampf would not raise a single eyebrow if it occurred in a speech by any number of contemporary US politicians on the right. When we hear in our politics cries for men of action, not words, when we hear our politicians saying, "He's not ready, he's not just simply a talker, he's going to go and do things and make things happen," this contrast between action and intellect, this is a classically fascist contrast. The intellectual is the enemy. The man of action will come and rescue us from the intellectual, from all the talking. The man of action will come and do. This is classically fascist. And there are strong echoes of this in the politics of many of our countries. You find people saying, I want someone who will come and like bash some heads and not just sit around talking and compromising. Why are they attacking the universities? Think about that. Where can you actually talk like we're talking? You can't in a business. In a business, you can be fired for voting the wrong way and putting a bumper sticker on your car. So where can you actually have debates between people with different views? University. So what do? You attack the university for being against free speech. Jeff Sessions just gave a talk at Georgetown University saying universities should be places of free speech. What has happened? Jeff Sessions is no friend of free speech. So what is going on? Something else is going on. And I encourage us not to be distracted on either side of where you take this strategic question. It is standard fare in authoritarian countries to start packing the universities with nationalists, which is what they're asking in the United States. Like, how about we have some people in the universities who stand up for traditional values, et cetera, forget their credentialing inside a discipline? I spoke at a Southern university once in the past couple of years, I will not say which, and I quoted Du Bois, who was presupposing in the quote I gave that the Civil War was about slavery. And I looked up, and a row of white students were recording me with their phones. And I said, "You know I can't be fired for saying the Civil War is about slavery at Yale. What's happening inside universities is more complex. And as you know, being a student, there are plenty of non-liberal students." I believe in gravity. What if you came to me and said, "Prove you believe in gravity. Jump off the roof." That seems to me dumb. I'm not going to do that. So if somebody's like, "Prove to me you believe in freedom of speech," get somebody who like demeans, who hates the liberal democracy, because liberalism, get someone who threatens people as a speaker to prove your commitment. That seems to me just a completely ridiculous way to judge people's commitments. It's not like liberal democracy is an easy road. What you're talking about has been since Book 8 of Plato's Republic, the objection to democracy. But Book 8 of Plato's Republic, He says that system leads straightforwardly to tyranny. Basically, his point is because it allows for freedom of speech. Because if you have freedom of speech, then a demagogue can come, sow fear and resentment, set the people against each other, and seize power. Rousseau faces this straight on in The Social Contract. And Rousseau says, because you have to remember, people bought Plato's argument, essentially. There were just monarchies. People regarded liberal democracy as ridiculous for centuries and centuries and centuries. Rousseau says, they say this system is absurd. They say a magician with words from Paris or London could bewitch the masses. But they have only considered ill-formed states. And what Rousseau means by that is states in which people are set against each other. States in which different groups hate each other and are filled with resentment. So if you live in a state like that, liberal democracy is hard. But if you live in a state of wondrous equality, then you can do it. If somebody's going to impose a way of life on me, you know, well, I'm a liberal democrat. So if people are calling for some kind of thing that's going to constrain my freedom, that's problematic. Now, here's the paradox of democracy that Plato recognized so long ago. Liberal democracy seems to allow people who want to impose their way of life on you to argue for it. Because that's freedom of speech. And Plato's like, that ain't gonna work.

threatened by abortion and homosexuality. The Nazi government was obsessed by these issues. In 1936, Heinrich Himmler ordered the creation of the Reich Central Office for the Combating of Homosexuality and Abortion, a powerful office tasked with collecting records on gay Germans in order ultimately to imprison them in concentration camps. Within the academy in the United States today, at least, and Jordan Peterson in Canada too, there is a small but influential group of academics calling for serious research into racial and gender differences in cognitive ability. This is nothing other than a call for a continuation of the unbroken American tradition of university research that seeks to provide a naturalistic grounding for American racial and gender hierarchies. In the case of Black Americans, it is a call to allow for continued research into scientific excuses for the brutal treatment and exclusion of Americans of African descent. Though the pseudoscience of genetic racial difference has always been a permanent feature of the US academic scene, the recent upsurge in denunciations of equality made by academics were like, objectivity requires us to consider everything. So therefore, we have to continue research into these topics that have yielded no fruit but exploitation. This resembles the core Nazi ideological doctrine that the liberal ideal of equality is inconsistent with natural law. And if you look at some of Jordan Peterson's lectures, it's what he says. He says equality, it's a myth. Now, each of these elements of fascist ideology can receive a justification independently of the others. I've given you many different elements here, right? And each of them, you can imagine someone being, I hate labor unions, but people are equal. You could imagine someone saying, people aren't equal, but labor unions are a cool way to like deal with certain problems that come from what I see as inequality. But when we see these same elements, all of these elements grouped together, when we see the very same people denouncing politicians who do nothing but talk, talk, talk, attacking immigration as threatening the purity of the country, foaming at the mouth at the threat of socialism, raising outrage over threats to the traditional family, denouncing homosexuals as degenerates, attacking the universities as bastions of liberalism and cultural Marxism, and seeking to cripple traditional labor unions. History strongly suggests that we are encountering a common and indeed familiar ideological structure. Many of us are not familiar with this ideological structure. We see the parts, but the parts together are what I urge us to attend to. Each of the parts may be problematic on its own terms, but when you put them together, there should be a warning sign. My hope is to explain this structure, to analyze the parts, to get you to see how they fit together, how fascist politics involves each one of them playing off the other. More directly and more personally, I want to eliminate the excuse of ignorance. We must leave a record for future generations if we fall, if liberal democracy falls. Liberal democracy has always been a fragile flower. I was on FaceTime with my kids when I arrived in Canada going, I'm in the land of freedom now. But there's never been an epoch in human history where the majority of people have lived under liberal democracy. And yet, when you live in a stable liberal democracy, you think its freedoms and its ideals are somehow human ideals. That is not true. Fascism denounces equality as a bad thing. So we need to leave a record, because if our children and grandchildren, if they get to exist, they need to know that we knowingly pursued this path, if we do. But I would be ungenerous and negligent if I did not acknowledge that millions of people living in my country and yours and other countries around the world, confronted with the synergisms that drive fascism, are aware of and chilled by much that chills me as well. I hope the clarity I seek to bring to the analysis of how fascism actually works advances understanding of our fraught times, offers solace, and at best helps inform individual and collective action and individual moral choices. The right of every person to human dignity was affirmed in 1948 in the Universal Declaration.

0: Declaration of Human Rights. It was a bold statement, a powerful iteration and expansion of liberal democratic understanding of personhood to include literally the entire world community. It bound all nations and cultures to a shared commitment to valuing the dignity and equality of every person, and rang with the aspirations of millions in a shattered world confronting the devastation of colonialism, genocide, racism, global war, and yes, fascism. Nonetheless, Article 14 soberly affirmed the right of every person to seek asylum. The right of asylum acknowledged that categories of human beings may once again have to flee the nation states under whose flag they once lived. Refugees are on the road everywhere. Their plight reinforces fascist propaganda that the nation is under siege and that aliens are a threat and danger both within and outside our borders. The suffering of strangers can solidify the structure of fascism, but it can also trigger empathy once another lens is clicked firmly into place. Recognizing the critical historical moment we are navigating, another version of the legacy we might leave is that there is sufficient courage and humility to recognize the humanity of all. It's hard for me to do. It's hard for all of us, but it must be done. Thank you.
1: 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He spoke at Trent University in Peterborough, Ontario, Canada, in late September 2017. Jason Stanley is professor of philosophy at Yale. He's the author of the book How Fascism Works, which The Guardian says is a vital read for a nation under Trump. 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Series theme music is performed by the Kronos Quartet from Pieces of Africa. Joe Ritchie is our general manager and editor. I'm David Barsamyan. Thank you for listening. We go out with Clampdown by The Clash from their album London Calling.

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1: Si vous avez présenté une demande d'indemnisation pour des sévices subis dans un pensionnat indien, sachez que les dossiers de votre demande sont protégés. 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
2: Hi, this is Paul Jolly, and I must tell you, I've been to Mississippi, and I've been to Nicollet. I've been to the Earth Bay on the West Coast, and I've been down to Trinity Bay in Newfoundland. 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
4: This is Bird Note. Masonville Cove in South Baltimore is a special place to study birds. Once a dumping ground for sediment dredged from the harbor, the cove is now a popular urban wildlife refuge, says ecologist Sharon Dorsey.
5: And we have seen a return of wildlife, not just mammals, foxes, otters, but a lot of bird species.
4: Sharon is part of a licensed research team that's monitoring bird populations at the cove with a scientific catch and release technique called bird banding. Sharon weighs and measures the captured birds, then fits each with a uniquely numbered metal band.
5: It's like a bracelet that they'll wear for the rest of their lives.
4: That info is recorded in a global database. So if the banded bird is encountered at another station, researchers will know that it spent part of its life in Baltimore. And that's important
5: because not many stations are set up in urban environments. We are essentially trying to describe what birds are doing in these urban spaces. You don't think that they would thrive, but in fact, they find food and mates and other things for their survival.
4: Sharon says that over time, this data can reveal which species take refuge at Masonville Cove and how habitat restoration benefits urban birds. This is Blackbirders Week. To learn more, follow the hashtag Blackbirders Week on social media and visit birdnote.org. I'm Dara Miles Wilson.
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1: Welcome to Season 2, Episode 6 of Solarpunk Presents. 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
2: Hello, listeners, and welcome to my conversation with Aaron Aladdin, gardener extraordinaire, children's book author, and most recently, author of Gentle Gardening, a guide for uncooperative bodies, which I read in about a day, since it totally reframed the gardening and disability conversation in my head. But we'll get to that later. I first want to give some context, since, due to technological mishap, the first minute or so of the interview was not recorded. You didn't miss much, don't worry. I started by asking Erin to introduce herself to listeners, to tell us where she was talking to me from, and to tell me how she got to that place. Her response is mostly recorded, but she begins by telling me that she is talking to me from a small village just north of Parry Sound, Ontario, which is where both sides of her families have roots and have lived for a long time. The recording starts in the middle of that sentence, so that's enough from me. Let's get to Erin.
3: Although I grew up mostly in North Bay, where it was a little bit colder, here I am really happy that I can grow a few more things than I could there, and I have a lot of family and lots of trees.
2: That's wonderful, because I met you first in Toronto, in the big city. I thought of you as someone from Toronto, but that's not true. You're actually from North Bay.
3: Correct. I was in Toronto for 9 years, and the only way I survived it was by starting a community garden at the church I was attending there. So if you're listening from Toronto, check out Garden at Kimborne Community Permaculture Project. It's a really cool space, one street north of Coxwell Subway Station, and there's a lot of neat community groups getting involved there.
2: That actually leads into my next question for you, was how did you get started with gardening?
3: Well, gardening is something I grew up with. My mom had gardens everywhere we lived, and I think I was about 7 when I asked her for a garden of my own. And then it was maybe a year or so later that I just kind of started secretly taking over another space in the yard. And of course I was caught, but my parents were fine with it. And they just said, if you're going to carry stones around, you have to wear shoes. And then everywhere I lived, I planted gardens.
2: Are there differences in gardening in Toronto versus gardening in North Bay? How did you find that?
3: It's a big difference in terms of climate. So North Bay is zone 3-ish. That means it's kind of the second coldest zone in Canada where you can still grow some fruit trees and a bunch of vegetables.
2: Okay.
3: By some, it's really only apples and maybe pears, crab apples, definitely. Whereas Toronto spans several zones. I think Garden at Kimborne was about zone 6B. And there we could grow anything that is within the Carolinian forest. It's the very northern edge of that traditional expanse of that forest. And so we actually planted pawpaws there, and they are still thriving, which is not something that you would expect.
2: I've heard of pawpaws before, but I've never tried one. I've always been kind of curious.
3: I didn't get to try any because the trees are still quite young, but I want to someday.
2: That makes sense. The Carolinian forest. Can you tell me a bit about that? What is that?
3: I don't know a ton, just that it's a biome that runs or kind of ran down the eastern part of North America, mostly in the States, but a little bit into Canada. And now that temperatures are warming, people are thinking, well, not only can we repopulate this traditional area with things that used to grow there like pawpaws, but we can get a little further north than it originally ran. And so people are trying to see, maybe you can grow pawpaws a bit further north than Toronto.
2: Oh, wow.
3: But I don't think they would like it this way.
4: I heard you mention permaculture, the garden at Kimborne being a permaculture garden. Could you explain a little bit about that?
3: For sure. When I first moved to Toronto, and I was major culture shock, I really wanted something to make me feel more connected to a community, to a place, to social justice. And I started going to food justice events. And at one of them, somebody from the Toronto Seed Library mentioned the word permaculture. And I just thought it sounded really interesting. And I wrote it down. I went home and Googled it and was fascinated by this idea of people taking inspiration from ecosystems to build systems that provide humans with food, but also it's broader than that. You can actually structure the whole human community with permaculture ideas. So you get a lot of people talking about social permaculture versus simply a design system for a garden. And it's kind of a concept that can be used in small ways, like I do in my physical garden on my little property, or in very broad ways, like people creating intentional community using permaculture ideals. The idea of it was developed in the 1970s in Australia, but it has drawn on ideas from Indigenous communities around the world. You know about food forests in Western Canada that were tended for generations and still provide food even when the people who lived there were removed from the lands. Mm. The Amazon rainforest, we realize now, was intentionally tended to be full of edible and medicinal plants. It wasn't just an accident. There are some food forests. Oh, I'm going to get this wrong. It's a Southeastern Asian country, and bananas are the central plant. And those have been going for thousands of years. Just this incredible idea of a perennial ecosystem designed to produce food and fiber and medicine. And once the system gets going, it's not that it needs no human input, but it doesn't need the kind of input that we're forever doing with our conventional agriculture, where you take the weeds out and you put the nutrients in.
4: Mm-hmm.
3: But humans are part of the system. So you nudge things along here and there, you take the food you need to eat, and it all makes sense in a closed loop.
4: Wow, that sounds amazing. And yeah, like it's not quite as labor intensive as our current agricultural processes. And the way that we do gardening, I mean, gardening can be very labor intensive. It can be something that you really sweat at and that you have to sort of gear yourself up to go garden. It's the same thing as going to the gym almost. And it sounds like permaculture is a way to be more relaxed about it.
3: It can be a lot of work to set up a permaculture design. There's a lot of intentional observation that happens first, and then you might do earthworks to move water in intentional ways across the land. You might be planting a lot of trees, but after about the seventh year is what people tend to say. It really just suddenly pops. Suddenly everything is thriving, and it's a lot more about maintenance than hard labor.
4: I like that idea. And this is something that you talk about a lot in gentle gardening. I found that we've kind of slid a little bit into talking about concepts that you introduce in the book. And I wanted to ask, I suppose this is kind of related, but what was your inspiration for putting together gentle gardening?
3: Well, I got on TikTok in 2020 because having moved away from garden at Kimborne in Toronto, I missed doing garden education because for 7 years I was teaching people there. And so I thought TikTok would be a good place to make posts about gardens. Now I have chronic fatigue syndrome and POTS and a bunch of other conditions that make me not full energy almost any of the time. And so, you know, I garden in ways that work for my body. I started talking about that on TikTok, and one day in particular, I showed myself making a sheet mulched garden bed, because I knew that if I tried to dig a bed in the ground, I was just going to be absolutely incapacitated. Mm-hmm. And so instead, I showed myself layering cardboard and weeds and a little bit of soil that I did have, and planting directly in that, which is a technique that is sometimes called sheet mulching, sometimes called lasagna gardening. And that just took off like nothing I had seen before in my TikTok experience. And the thing that struck me the most was people saying in the comments, oh my gosh, I have a chronic illness too, or I have a disability too. And I didn't think I could garden, but I think I could do this. As a result of that, I started making that kind of content regularly. And I realized as I did that the mindsets that I had learned from permaculture were really, really helpful with gardening as a disabled person. And I'm actually working on a blog post about this right now, which will be up on my blog, earthundaunted.com, soon. The idea of permaculture really comes down to making the most of the resources, including energy, that are present in your system. And it's about putting more energy, i.e. nutrients, carbon, whatever you want to call it, into the soil itself. And so it's really easy to translate that into my energy as a gardener is a resource. And so what is the most efficient way for me to use that resource in my garden? And there are so many ways that you can draw straight lines from ideas that come up in permaculture, like grow the plants that need the most attention along a path you walk every day, because that way it will be automatic to care for them. You won't have to go out of your way to do it. Well, that needs absolutely no changing for a gentle gardening idea.
4: Right. Yeah. Yeah. I mean, speaking as someone who has memory issues, I, you know, will forget to water a plant if I don't see it. So if I planted it, you know, in a place where I walk every day, then I'm like, oh, I can water this plant that it exists and needs care. This is great, you know? But yeah, like sometimes I would probably forget to feed my cat if he didn't yell at me, sort of thing. So like I need the plants to be able to maybe not yell at me, but be more obvious. So I really love that.
3: Yeah. And it's interesting that you brought up memory problems, because a lot of the things that I had developed or kind of synthesized the ideas for someone with chronic fatigue, a lot of people in the comments would say, oh, that makes sense too for my ADHD, my executive dysfunction, my memory issues. So that's been really interesting to see all the overlap of things that are good for limited energy are also good for brains not functioning in the way you quite want them to.
4: It sounds like it's good for the whole human person, you know? I really like this idea in permaculture and gentle gardening of the human resource, as you said, my energy as the gardener being one of the factors of energy in the garden. You're part of that garden, you're part of that landscape. And so you're working together with it. It's not just you as the gardener come from somewhere outside of the garden and you go in and you do your thing and then you leave. And the garden is itself a self-contained ecosystem or a self-contained thing that exists without you as part of it. It's more right. Trying very hard not to get into my like cyborg theory with like, you know, it's your cyborgian appendage. but it's an extension of the self. And so being able to treat it as an extension of the self and being able to recognize it and come to it and respect it as part of yourself and a part that maybe needs a bit more attention than it might otherwise get. I really, really resonate with that. I really like that.
3: I think that's really where permaculture and gentle gardening and solar punk all overlap. This idea of us not being separate is so important. I wouldn't say that all permaculturists are solar punk, because we have our permaculture bros who are problems in the comment sections and so on. But I think that anybody who embraces permaculture with optimism and with care for all peoples of the world, as well as the environment, which is really a fundamental part of it. I think that is just automatically solarpunk.
4: I think that attitude, definitely just staying open to the ways in which we can make life better for everybody around us, not just the humans, but the more than human world. That's a very solarpunk attitude. And I love that. I wanted to talk a little bit about that world around you, because in your second chapter in the book, you talk about partnerships with your friends and your family and your community, if possible, as a key part of gentle gardening, sort of framing it as a strategy for individuals with chronic disabilities to be able to access gardening with aid. And that's something that I really love, that I think really resonates with the solarpunk ethos. Could you speak a little bit more about the importance of community for disabled gardeners?
3: Well, I definitely couldn't manage to do a lot of what I have in my own garden if I didn't have family nearby. Things like getting a truckload of soil, or when I just had a really long run of bad days at the end of the season and frost was coming and I just couldn't do the chores. And my mom said, I will come over, you tell me what needs doing. And sometimes my energy is low, but she'll come over and do things and I'll be in the garden with her, even if I'm not working as hard.
4: Oh, that's so nice. I'm curious to know more about your community, actually, if you wouldn't mind describing it a little bit for me.
3: It's been small because of the pandemic. I moved in 2020. I have my parents down the road and other families nearby, but because my immune system isn't the best, I've been keeping a lot to myself, which has been tough. I did finally start going to a new craft circle that opened up in my village, which has just been the best experience. You just bring whatever you're working on and get together at the community center every second Wednesday and hang around and chat. And one week I brought the daylily twine that I had made in the summer and I was trying to turn it into a basket. And a lady there in her 70s said, oh, you're interested in basket making? And she came back the next time with all of her longleaf pine needles that she brought up from Florida and the beeswax she uses and the raffia that she used to make pine needle baskets out of them. And she said, with my tremor, I can't do this anymore. And just gave it all to me.
4: Oh, wow.
3: And yeah, so I went from somebody who really liked the idea of making baskets, but didn't want to buy materials and was just trying to figure it out with what grew on my property, to someone who has made a bunch of really nice baskets.
4: That's great.
3: Yeah.
4: Amazing.
3: So I really, really encourage this model for anybody who craves community and doesn't know how to make it happen. This kind of event that is just so low structured is great. It works for the craft circle. At Garden at Kimborne, we started events that are still going now. They're traditional skills sessions. Mm-hmm. And we knew we wanted to add an off-season event, but we just couldn't handle anything else on our plate as leadership in terms of a lot of prep work and like gaining expertise to then pass on to others. So the way we modeled it instead was to say, hey, neighborhood, we're going to experiment with cheese making on this night. We're going to have instructions and materials. Come out if you want to try it with us. So we never promised expertise. We just all showed up. There was a printout with directions on it. Somebody read it and the rest of us tried the steps. And it's been really, really successful.
4: That's awesome. And what a great way to sort of crowdsource experience and knowledge as well. It's very, coming from the world of academia, there's, you know, models of teaching where it's, you know, try to avoid the sage on the stage and instead be the guide by their side kind of thing. So it's, you know, like, being able to elicit that sort of group knowledge without there being any one central person who's saying, okay, I am the one who has all the correct knowledge. And now I'm going to share this wonderful knowledge with all of you. peons who are here to learn from me who know nothing, you know. I like the idea of it being a collective and collaborative effort to just learn something fun together.
3: Yeah. Shout out to Daniel Reed at Kimborne Park, who had the idea for that and has made it happen. It was revolutionary to me as somebody who, in my early 20s, started this project and just found myself suddenly having a whole bunch of people looking to me saying, teach us how to garden. And I just flung myself into teaching mode for 7 years. But I found it really hard then to balance that teaching mode with listening mode or just being present mode. And so learning that you could have this really unstructured approach and it was even more successful was just such a breath of fresh air.
4: To me, that sounds very like anxiety making. And like, I would be full of imposter syndrome if people were looking at me and thinking like, aha, yes, Ariel is going to teach us the correct way to do X. I'd be like, I do not hold all the information about this thing in the world. So it sounds like this collaborative way of learning something together really dissipates that anxiety and just gets rid of that completely. That's wonderful.
3: I did have to get over any kind of anxiety over not having all the answers because, you know, I was not a very experienced vegetable gardener when I started this garden. My gardens had always been ornamental. My mom grew vegetables and I helped, but I never, you know, learned how to grow seedlings indoors, for example. I just kind of saw that it was possible. My gran has a saying, if you can read, you can cook. And I adopted, if you can Google, you can garden. And absolutely with no shame, would get a question out in the garden, say, let me check, pull out my phone and look it up. And really all the group needed was somebody to confidently say, well, let's use this idea and do it. Whether or not it was the best idea, we never knew. We just tried it.
4: On the subject of community, the reason I asked was because we had met in Toronto and because I felt like in Toronto, there was always something going on. There was always a way to meet new community and new people who were interested in X. I wanted to ask you now, having moved to North Bay and also especially because of the coronavirus pandemic that has really shut off a lot of avenues of community for people. So I'm glad to hear that you've sort of found more community that's been able to really enrich your practice.
3: I'm very glad that I've been able to engage with people in person again, even though I finally did catch COVID as a result. In the couple of years where it really wasn't possible, I leaned a lot on TikTok because I was just discovering this whole group of other people with similar experiences to mine in terms of chronic illness and disability. And I was also really lucky that my picture book, Outside You Notice, launched in April 2021. And so I was also getting opportunities to do virtual school visits and library visits and talk to people about that book and hear about their experience noticing things outside. So that was
4: really
3: cool. Fun.
4: And also very timely. I feel like because of the pandemic, it wasn't safe to gather in large groups, but it was safe to maybe go on a walk in your neighborhood and notice the things outside. And so I feel like that's really topical and a really good lesson for people of all ages to learn, honestly.
3: Absolutely. If anybody benefited unintentionally from the lockdowns, it was me because the timing of that release was perfect.
4: Overall, I wanted to ask you, why is it so important, in your opinion, that people with disabilities are able to access gardening?
3: Well, all people should be able to access it, and we are included in the all. Mm-hmm. But in terms of it being especially good for us, I mean, it is just really healing. There are physical things like the bacteria in soil that make your brain happy. There's also spiritual feeling of well-being when you watch the things that you planted grow and bloom and feed you. You can also kind of set yourself a level of exercise that works for you. In the book, I have a whole bunch of different examples of the kinds of gardens people might have. You know, if you are really not sure what you can handle, you could start out with three pots, have chamomile, lemon balm, and mint. And there you've got tea all summer. You can dry some in the fall. If you know what your body can do, you can have a bigger garden. Maybe that's in the ground. Maybe that's raised beds. Maybe it's scrounged pots sitting on a coffee table that somebody put on the curb. Possibilities are endless. And whatever works for you, intending it, you will be getting the maximum comfortable exercise that you know you can get as you tend it. And it's going to be a regular thing. You're going to be getting the vitamin D and moving your body. And I know that on tough days, it can be really hard to convince yourself to do that. And having a garden gives you a tangible reason to be getting up and out, even if it's just briefly.
4: Yeah, that makes a lot of sense. And I can say from my own personal experience, just having a little balcony garden is even enough to bring that vitamin D, like you said, getting up and moving your body and being able to really feel the satisfaction of being like, yes, I grew that. I did that. The plants and I, we have an understanding.
3: And that's something that shouldn't be downplayed, because especially if you are limited enough that you maybe can't work or can't do a lot of the things that you want to, the feeling of accomplishment when you grow something is extraordinary. And for anybody who's listening to this and thinking,
5: oh, I don't have a green thumb.
3: Stop that. That's made up. It's just people who haven't killed enough plants yet to figure out how to keep them alive.
4: But I do have maybe a selective green thumb.
3: That's fine. There I can't keep houseplants alive.
4: Yeah, I loved how you mentioned in the book being easy on yourself when you maybe aren't able to keep alive the so-called easy plants that everybody is like, oh, you just, you know, like put it in the ground and it grows. It's fine. I've definitely had a couple of experiences where I've bought those plants that you put in the ground and it grows and it's fine. And it's not fine.
3: It was such a mind-blowing idea when it first occurred to me that if I gave up on planting lettuce from seed and just bought some starts from the farmer's market, there would be absolutely no consequences. It would not matter to anyone in the world that I had given up. It was totally fine.
4: Yeah, and I mean, like, what is your definition of giving up or success, right? My definition of giving up would be, oh, well, I'm just going to like buy actual bags of lettuce from the farmer's market or grocery store. I'm not going to even try those seedlings. So kudos to you for taking that step.
3: And I still planted seeds the next year and they grew better than usual. So whatever you have to do to get through, do it. It's not the end of some line.
4: Yeah, nobody's going to swoop down and say, oh, I'm going to take away your gardening license. You didn't do it right this time.
3: Yeah. I swear, if you go online and say, I, as a gardener, killed whatever plant, your comments are going to be full of other gardeners saying, oh, yeah, like, I've killed so many plants in my life. That's how you get good. You just have to kill enough plants first.
4: Oh, that's so refreshing to hear. That's so refreshing to hear other gardeners coming together and just admitting that, yeah, you know what? There are some things that just don't work and that's fine. And I, as a person, am not internalizing that failure, and it doesn't mean anything about me and my character, but rather just move on to the next project.
3: One of the, actually the very first principle in permaculture is observe and interact. And I have found that making observation a really important part of my gardening as a gentle gardener has really made a big difference, because if I keep track and just pay attention and make sure I notice what has died, what hasn't worked, what else was going on when something failed, then that is how I learn from it and do it differently the next time. It's also how I figure out, you know, what things basically grow themselves. There's no rule that we have to always, you know, grow the standard grocery store vegetables. Mm-hmm. We can eat the lamb's quarters that self-seeds everywhere in our garden and is much more interesting than spinach. We can learn other weeds that grow around us. We can say, oh, I planted chamomile 2 years ago and it's still self-seeding. Great, I'm going to focus on that instead of this other thing that's difficult for me to germinate.
4: Right. And I imagine that will vary depending on where you are and what the soil's like where you are. And I mean, if you're working in pots or raised beds, sort of what you have put into the soil and as to sort of what plants are going to pop up and self-propagate. So on the note of observing and taking notes, and I just on the side, I love how in gentle gardening, you do recommend that you keep a little garden notebook to write all that down. I really like that idea. I'm very curious, when you move from Toronto to North Bay, upon observing your land, did you write down any plans for what you were going to do? Or did you think, yes, this is definitely something that I am going to be able to tackle? Or was it overwhelming? Was it something that was maybe, to borrow a term, was it daunting at all?
3: It was exciting when I came up to Parry Sound, because I was in the midst of taking the Women's Permaculture Guild 3-year-long permaculture course. Cool. And so that takes you step by step through how you do your observation and make a design. So what I did was I got on Google Earth and I found my site and mm-hmm. I printed out the satellite photo of it and then got a road map and like and tried to very, very precisely figure out this is where the edges of the property I'm renting are, this is where the house is. And then I spent a year observing things like, where does the sun move across the property? Where is the wind coming from? It actually comes very strong from the northwest, which is something that I have had to mitigate with my design because it's really intense. I had to pay attention to where are animals coming through. I live between two farm dogs who are brothers and are always visiting each other. The way I designed my fencing was specific to the way that they traveled across my property. The whole observe for a year thing didn't mean I didn't start gardening right away, because how could I not? But I figured before I make any big decisions like fruit trees or digging stuff or whatever, I will do my observation. And in the meantime, I will plant annual vegetables. My neighbor, who's a farmer, came and prepared where the previous owner had a garden. And so the soil was a bit more fertile for me. So I was able to quite easily have a nice kitchen garden there. And that is how I experimented and got my hand in with growing in these conditions while also paying attention to the bigger stuff that would inform my design the next year.
4: Now that you break it down like that, yeah, that doesn't sound quite so overwhelming to me at all. That sounds like you did a lot of sort of groundwork and thinking about it beforehand. My next question is one that I've been kind of curious about myself, moving back to Ontario and sort of being involved in there's a lot of houselessness in my community at the same time as there's a lot of calls for land back, at the same time as there's a lot of calls for Indigenous sovereignty. And I joined a community garden in my area, which is wonderful. But when it comes to gardening on land in Ontario, I kind of worry that as a settler, I'm sort of contributing to this ongoing colonialism of the Canadian state. And like, this is something I fret about pretty constantly. So I'm trying to live my values, but at the same time, I'm trying to contribute right now to sort of regenerating the land where I can. I was wondering, what is your take on this? And am I just thinking about this too much?
3: Oh, you're thinking about it the exact same amount that I do. And my approach has been, just as you said, to regenerate the land that I am on. I did want to explore everything I could about the history of this land so that I fully understood the context that I was growing in. The area that I'm in has kind of a foggy treaty history because it was incorrectly included in the Robinson-Huron Treaty, and then that was rectified and it was included in the 1923 Williams Treaties. But I'm also very close to a border with the actual Robinson-Huron. Anyway, the upshot of that was where I am, there was not a ready-made municipal, here is our statement about this land and its treaty history. That work had not been done for my specific area. Mm-hmm. So I decided that for my blog, where I, write about growing on this land, I wanted to do a really deep dive into that treaty history. So I found the treaty, I found a report that the government had done on the treaty later, I found the official apology they made to the nation that had been involved in the treaty later, because of course they gave them really terrible terms, and made sure that, I hadn't just read about it, I had read it and rewritten it and understood it and remembered it, so that I still don't have a off the cuff land acknowledgement that I can rattle off if people ask, which they do sometimes because of my work. But I can give you a 1,000-word essay on it. And once in a while, I also have the opportunity to participate in community events put on by somebody from the Parry Sound Friendship Center, or there was a protest happening in Parry Sound, and I was able to say, okay, I'm going to add pressure on the municipality over this issue. I try to stay tuned in.
4: On your blog, have you included this deep dive? Sounds really, really interesting. Did you blog about that at all?
3: I did. If you go to the bottom of any page, there will be a land acknowledgement button, and that will take you into this. I also made a 3-part TikTok kind of summarizing it. I just wanted to know it well, because I studied history in undergrad. I didn't end up getting my degree in it, but I had intended to. And I know how much I have forgotten about that, even though I found it very interesting. And so I didn't want to just read this and forget it.
4: I've heard a lot of critiques lately of the whole land acknowledgement as a knee-jerk kind of reflex that people don't really reflect very deeply on. And so it sounds like you've actually done the work so that people can go and click and learn more when they do see that land acknowledgement.
3: I know that, the land acknowledgements, that was one of the Truth and Reconciliation recommendations, and it has done the job of at least giving people the vocabulary and awareness that they are on this treaty territory, but it's definitely gotten to a point where people are reasonably looking for more.
4: I wanted to end off by asking you, what kind of projects are you working on now? And what are you growing or making or doing? I know that it's like the middle of February when we're doing this interview, so maybe have you started your seeds, or do you have plans?
3: I haven't started my seeds. I do want to do some winter sowing, but I haven't bought enough things in clear plastic containers this winter to have a good supply of them for that. So I need to do some scrounging. I'll start some brassicas that way, put them in a snowbank, let them germinate when they want to. I want to separate my worms from their castings in my indoor worm bin. I want to have those ready to use in my garden this summer.
4: Nice.
3: I have ordered my seeds. I have not yet redrawn my garden map for the year and figured out where I'm going to put everything. I've discovered that because my energy is going to run out at some point in the growing season, it is really helpful if I have made all the decisions beforehand.
4: Decision fatigue is real. And it's nice to not have to, it's nice to be able to just kind of turn your brain off and let your body do the work and run along the plan that you have set out for yourself, because you can trust your past self to have figured this stuff out already.
3: Last year was the first time I managed to do succession sowing in some of my beds, mm-hmm. where you harvest one early crop and then plant another one right after. And the only reason that I actually did it was because I had figured out exactly what I was going to do and wrote it right on my garden map.
4: Well, that's awesome. Thank you so much for speaking with me today. It was really great to have you on. I learned a lot, and I'm sure that our listeners did as well. And where can our listeners go to find out more about your book, Gentle Gardening, just about gentle gardening in general, or follow you and your projects?
3: They can find Gentle Gardening on the books and products page of earthundaunted.com. That's my blog. They can also find me at Erin Aladdin on TikTok or Instagram or Twitter if I remember to show up on Twitter.
4: I'll include those links then in our show notes. And so everybody can go and click those, follow the links, and check out Erin's amazing blog. Thank you so much again for this, Erin. This was such a lovely conversation. To our listeners, thanks for tuning in and stay solarpunk.
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5: 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I'm Lily Proksh, your podcast producer, filling in for our host, Jenna Main, while she's away on maternity leave. Join me each week as we talk to people to learn how domestic violence impacts people from all walks of life. She Is Your Neighbor. And we all have a role to play in ending domestic violence. This episode is called The Importance of Building Community with Destiny Bailey. Destiny Bailey is the team lead at Abbey House Transitional Support Home and a survivor of domestic violence and human trafficking. In this episode, we talk to Destiny about her personal journey of overcoming addiction, incarceration, and reclaiming her life. We also talk about some of the programs offered at Abbey House, Indigenous cultural reconnection, and the power of women supporting women. It was so wonderful talking to Destiny in this episode and learning a little bit more about the support that is offered at Abbey House. There are so many incredible programs that are offered through Abbey House to help women who are experiencing homelessness or gender-based violence in their healing journey. And I loved the opportunity of not only talking about Abbey House, but also talking about the power of the connections that are built there. There are so many different and incredible connections that we see every day happening at Women's Crisis Services. And it's so nice to know that there are little pockets of joy that happen even when people are going through some of the toughest times in their life. I also loved having the opportunity to talk to Destiny about some of the incredible and strong role models that she has in her life. Some of these are her aunt, her mother, her housemates while she was living in prison, and someone who really stuck out to me from her last episode was the woman across the way who supported Destiny in her journey of healing and learning more about her Indigenous roots. In this episode, we also talked to Destiny about the trip that she got to take with Fallon Farinacci and Poppy and Peonies to celebrate the collaboration that Fallon did to raise money for Abbey House. It was so cool. We always in nonprofits are thinking about funding, and Fallon and the Poppy and Peonies team ended up raising so much money and raised so much awareness about the incredible supports that Abbey House has. In this conversation, we also touched on the racism that is still occurring towards Indigenous communities today and misunderstandings of intergenerational trauma that happened because of things like colonization, residential schools, and the 60s scoop. I truly believe that we need to have Indigenous people, and especially Indigenous women and Two-Spirit people, leading conversations about how to heal. And I am so grateful for every opportunity that I get to connect with people like Destiny, to learn from her, to hear her perspective, and to get more information about how we can all be better neighbors to women, gender diverse individuals, and children who are experiencing gender-based violence. I'd like to thank the sponsor of this season of She Is Your Neighbor, One for the Wall Photography. For 17 years, Hillary of One for the Wall and Hillary Gold Commercial has captured powerful, authentic stories for families, brands, and creatives across southwestern Ontario. Her Moving Down Syndrome photo series has helped shift perceptions and celebrate real lives with honesty and heart. Hillary has also been the series photographer of She Is Your Neighbor since its inception in 2019 and has helped shift the way that communities view survivors of domestic and gender-based violence. Hillary seeks to find and reflect the big thinker and dream chaser that lives in every soul. To learn more and see Hillary's work, please visit Hillary Gold Commercial or One for the Wall Photography. Before we get started, I'd like to note that the following episode includes a discussion of domestic violence, which may be distressing or traumatic for some listeners. Please take care of yourself and don't hesitate to ask for help if you need it.

0: Hi, Destiny.
1: How are you?
0: I'm good. How are you doing?
1: Actually really good. I'm not liking the weather though. Feel like I'm in Winnipeg again.
0: I bet. Well, I'm very excited for our conversation today. For our listeners who haven't listened to your previous episode, do you mind by starting and sharing a bit about yourself?
1: Sure. So my name is Destiny Bailey. I'll be 65 in May. Wow. I be here. I am, well, now team lead. It was manager, so I was program coordinator. Now I'm the team lead, was manager. They changed titles. So now I'm the team lead at Abbey House Transitional Support Home through the Niagara Regional Native Center. And I've been here for 5 years. It'll be 6 years this October. I still love my job. I'm very passionate about it. I made a lot of difficult choices. They say the wide path, the narrow path. I took the wide path for a lot of years in my life. I did my time, and now I'm moving forward. And I think last year was the year of the snake. There was a lot of different personalities flying around, a lot of drama, a lot of contention. This year, when it started, I was just like, I took a positive role in my life. Now I'm like, nothing is personal. I love my space, but I also love coming to work and helping people work through what they need through, brainstorm with them, help them get on the journey they want to get on. And I know other people might love their job, but this job is so rewarding to me from where I came from, the abuse, the drug use, working the streets, going to the penitentiary. When I watch TV, actually watching a soap opera and some girl kidnapped a little boy and I started crying, it was like it brings back, like I find I'm more sensitive now that I'm getting older, but I also found that I'm no nonsense now. I'm just going to be truthful with you. If there's an issue, let me know and we will work through it. I promise you. It may not happen today, but it's going to happen. I guarantee that, So success rate here is probably up to a little past 90% right now.
0: That's amazing.
1: Yeah, it's good.
0: That's great. I love that. I think a lot of people last year really started protecting their peace and they really started to, take a lot of time to work on themselves. And I love that that is part of your journey right now.
1: It's a big part. It's an everyday thing.
0: Yes.
1: It's just not like, oh, okay, I'm going to work on it today, but then forget about it. Nope. Every day before I walk in these doors, I sit in my car, say a little prayer. It was like, okay, take a deep breath. I've also learned if something doesn't click with my spirit, I'm going to walk away and then I'll come back. And I think it's a tone because I'm a loud person. So now I have to fix that tone, right? Or fix my face because my face is not poker face.
0: That's so fair. So you mentioned a little bit about Abbey House. We love Abbey House here. For those who didn't listen to the last episode, can you explain a little bit about Abbey House and what the purpose of it is, who you help support, those kinds of things?
1: Okay, so Abbey House is a transitional support home. It's not a shelter. So what we do here is it's been a little a lot of homelessness has been happening. So especially women with children. So we used to do make have them participate in 8 workshops a month. Sometimes now it's come in, do an intake, you're in that day. You know what I mean? It is winter, so it's really hard, especially when you have children. Even if you don't have children, it's hard to be on the street when you're trying to make a difference in your life. You do have to be 90 days sober and clean, and that's one rule I won't break. That's the rule. I've have let people come in, and it's just disrupted the house that people are trying to get their peace. We also started back with counseling for Najomi, so we've put down a deposit, and now there's a lot of girls that are outreach that really have been traumatized, and Najomi's helping them. So we're also doing 8 workshops. We're also doing rent subsidies. We're helping people subsidize their rent. That's a new thing for me right now. And it's amazing. It's people that are participating in the program, people that are struggling. So it's also a good thing. So here we buy the groceries. And like I had mentioned last time, no steak and lobster, pop and chips. But yeah, right. But, we do supply groceries, you know, try to make them healthy living as much as possible. We do have a chore list. So you do have to participate. You do have to do chores. We put it on and your chores need to be done by 10 o'clock if you're not going to school or you're not working. And then participate in a workshop. Also, if you want to go back to school, we're starting up. We have a literacy program where you can get your grade 12. We have Apatiswin, which if you're a single person, you know, and you want to go back to school, you can get referred to that program. Homeward Bound, where you're a mother with children, they're doing intakes at this moment right now. So we all kind of have that connection with Abbey House to be able to spread them out after they've finished their purpose here. You know what I mean? And then I still will do outreach with them, but they also have to connect with their other programs. It's a 4-bedroom house, 2 single rooms, a small family room, a large family room, 2 bathrooms, 1 full bathroom. And well, both bathrooms are full, but one's a lot bigger. We have a washer and dryer, which you have to do after 7 o'clock. You have to do your laundry. I think the big thing is people like to leave their laundry in the washer or the dryer. So, I mean, you pick your battles here too, right? It's not, the house isn't going to fall down, right? We also have a sauna in the backyard. We also have a playground for the kids. We did have a garden, 2 gardens, and then a little planter garden. So this year, I'm having somebody come, fingers crossed, do some landscaping and... our student is got a green thumb. So hopefully we'll be able to get in and do vegetables.
0: Like, I love that.
1: A vegetable garden. Yeah.
0: That's so cool.
1: Yeah, it is. What was I going to say? Oh, so we also change up workshops. We're also bringing in, like, we've met a lot of people. I like to network. I really like to meet people that can help have these women get on a journey and get back to their roots. I really do, because I'm still learning about my indigenality. You know, I'm an orphan. I have a brother, but to learn more about how the indigenous culture, it is such an amazing culture. It's so amazing. Like I said in my last podcast, how the aunties and the uncles and the mentors and the elders help you reconnect with life, and how it's just like, slow down, Destiny. Slow down, take a breath, smell the grass, take your shoes off, walk in the grass. So this is what we try to do. I mean, I know it's a little chilly and stuff, but we're trying to make things as fun as we can right now.
0: Mm-hmm. Yeah, I love that. And I think there's so many organizations, we work at Women's Crisis Services, that when you think of the service, you maybe think of Abbey House as just a transitional house or Women's Crisis Services as just an emergency shelter. But the services go beyond what you think so often. We have, you know, a clinical psychologist in-house. We have group therapy and individual therapy and music therapy. And there's so much wraparound support that goes into organizations like either of ours that all contribute to healing so differently, but they're all so important on a healing journey. And I know that in our last episode, there were a few things in your healing journey that really propelled you forward. And you said one of those was going to the pen, and that was kind of your last straw. You said that going back to school was really important for you.
1: Yes.
0: And you kind of just touched on this, but I was wondering how reconnecting with your Indigenous roots had an impact on your healing.
1: Okay, so it was 100%. Reconnecting with my Indigenous root has helped me see and understand what I've experienced in my life comes from blood memory and intergenerational trauma. Since Indigenous people have experienced such trauma and hardship, it trickles down from generation to generation, which I didn't know. I didn't know why I was feeling or doing these things. And it gave me a clear understanding of my experiences, my family's experiences, and how I see the world. I think for me, expressing and practicing gratitude has really helped me. I'm thankful for everything I've been given. And I can say that because reconnecting with my daughter and my grandchildren has probably been the most rewarding thing in my life. My daughter's on her own little journey right now. So, you know, I just keep praying to the Creator for her. But I now get to go over the border. I now have a waiver to go over the border. I've been going since August. So I have seen where the children live. I've done, you know, multiple things. Now got my phone hooked up so I can do GPS and not get lost.
0: Oh, yeah. That's essential.
1: Granddaughter took, I took her to go get her, what is it? Homecoming. Is that a homecoming dress? And we were lost for an hour. I had to call her dad and he had to direct me too. But I got to see the Galleria Mall. I've got to meet their friends and their other side of the family. It's amazing. Like, you know, every time I walk in that door, they're like, hey, Nana. So I think that I've been given everything that I've worked for, like, and sometimes I'm very humble because sometimes you don't think you deserve that, but honestly, you really do. When you put the work in there and it comes to you and the love and the joy and the kindness you can spread to other people, that little seed makes such a difference in people's lives. Right. Mm-hmm. So I'm currently working on in every negative situation, there's some kinds of silver lining. So I'm thankful for every day in my life that I built and the people surround me and the lessons I've learned along the way. And I'm going to say I'm not perfect. I'm going to make mistakes, but I'm also really quick to apologize. And, you know, sometimes just something comes out because I don't have a filter. But I'm really learning to listen more than try to solve everything because you need to hear what they're saying to you, right?
0: Yeah, definitely. And I mean, definitely everyone makes mistakes. And even just looking how far you've come in the short 20 year period, but it's been so drastic where you've come from, you know, selling drugs and doing sex work and then going to prison all these different times. But now look at you and look at all the good you're creating and the good you're doing for the women at Abbey House too.
1: I know it's, and you know what? I, even though I am the manager, team lead, whatever you want to call me here, that it's a team here. It's a team. Yes. All of us together, including the women that are in here, including outreach, we all have to work together. Like it takes a village. You know what I mean?
0: Yeah.
1: I don't look at people like, oh, you're my boss. Okay. Well, maybe you can give me direction. You are. Technically, but we all need to work together. Like everybody needs to be heard. Your voice needs to be validated. Like, yes, okay, this is where you're at. Let's figure out what we can do.
0: And being a team, I know there's been a lot of very strong women in your corner throughout your life, whether that be your mother or the woman across the way. It really impacted me. I think about her a lot. Every time I think about you, I think about that woman across the way. And there was your housemates when you were in the pen who backed you up. Like how does it feel and how much has it meant to you to have the support from all of these strong women in your life?
1: Okay, first of all, I think if I could talk to the woman that lived across the way from us when she first started giving me knowledge about the Indigenous history, I would let her know that I'm thriving. So just from showing me that kindness and being a part of my land, life, she planted seeds deep within me and my mind. And as a result of that, she has helped me find my way in life. Honestly, I was always thinking, why don't I fit in? I don't fit in, you know, the two other parts of me that are out in the community. This Indigenous community really connected. And I think that's what I needed to find. And so once she planted that seed, I still had to go on my little thing. But as a result, that she has helped me find my way in life and work with women who were once going through the same, down the same road as me, feeling the same pain, the trauma, you know, and feeling like there's no way out.
0: Mm-hmm.
1: You know? Because you do, you get in that little rut and you feel like you're walking down the same street and falling in that same hole. And you feel like, oh, I've so far gone, I can't get help, but that's not true. I'd also tell her, like, I'd like to reconnect with my Indigenous roots and work within our community to assist in others' healing. If I could see her, I don't think she's around. As for the women in that I was in the prison with, there's two or three that I still talk with that have, you know, on a better path with their life. And, yeah, letting them know my journey. They reach out. The support is amazing. And I just said, I'm here because I've had a lot of support from other women. I've had people that seen potential in me and were like, hey, you can do this. And I think also myself feeling more confident in myself and believing in myself, you know, even if I make a mistake, it's like, oh, guess what? I made a mistake. Let's fix it. When I first started, I made so many mistakes, and I tell these girls, don't worry about it. I can fix anything because I was the mistake maker. My timesheet to who knows what, right? So, but that's part of being human, right?
0: 100%.
1: You know what? And I think not judging and being kind to people, because everybody has a journey. Sometimes I don't understand their journey, and that's fine, but nobody understood mine. I didn't even understand my journey, right? Like I look back and I go, why? I did have a good cry and let go of it, but I was like, why did you do this to yourself? But there's also a reason. Look where I'm at now.
0: Exactly.
1: I get old age pension next June, and I never thought I would. I got to be the most excited person in the whole world, okay?
0: That is exciting.
1: I love it. So I plan to live another 20 years and then be the house mother here when, you know. But, yeah.
0: Oh, I love that.
1: It is. And, you know, I just, if anything I could say is I want to thank and let all these women in my life know how grateful I am. I know my mom and my aunt hear me up there, but I also want the women out there that are going to listen to this podcast to know that if you reach out, someone is going to help you. And I'm always going to be here. If you reach out and I don't know the answer, trust me, I will find it for you and we can work on it.
0: That's awesome. Yeah. I'm curious, because I know in our first podcast you mentioned that your mom was not Indigenous. Your Indigenous comes from your dad's side. Did the woman across the way know that you were Indigenous?
1: I think she did, because I didn't know. I think I didn't know till I started working for Villa Rosa when my mom told me. But I don't know. She looked. She would just come. Honestly, every Saturday, like I said, you know, my brother was out running, but I was washing walls, washing floors, cleaning. So I would get up early so I could go out, and she would come and ask my mom, can I make her some fry bread and give her some knowledge? And it was so interesting. Her dog was a German Shepherd and my dog was a miniature poodle, and they would try to get together. And so that's how we reconnect. That's how we connected. But, you know, and then we started talking about, because there's a lot of alcohol and abuse going on. And I had seen that from my mom, and it just, I didn't understand it, and she explained it to me. And then when I went back to college and I took Native Child and Family Services, I seen how they lived until they got colonized. And it's very, very sad. And it's still happening today. There's so much racism around. It's like, it's scary.
0: It is scary. And I think so many people think it was just a thing of the past. And I've heard dialogue that people should, quote, get over it, which is just absolutely ridiculous. This was generations and generations of trauma. There's no way to just
1: get over
0: okay after that.
1: And when the 60 Scoop residential school started, I believe that there's a lot of, because their parents didn't get to parents their children. So when they had children, they didn't get to parent their children because they didn't know how. And nobody stepped in to try to help them. They just said, oh, you know, drunken Indians are no good. And the murdered missing Indigenous women. Like, it's unbelievable how you can just throw someone away like a piece of garbage when they're a human being. You know, there's so many. Yeah, it's just so sad. And people are on different paths. And if we were a little more kinder and reached out and had some more referrals or places for people to go and get some, you know, help or just an ear to listen, I think this world would be a different place.
0: It's very different.
1: A little scary right now. Yeah.
0: It definitely is. So, you know, we've talked about all these incredible women. How does it feel for you now being able to be in the shoes of those inspirational women, helping the people of Abbey House as they're moving beyond homelessness, beyond violence, whatever it is?
1: So it's amazing. It can also be stressful. I feel like sometimes that there's a lot of pressure, but after, I'm only human. So ultimately, I wouldn't have it any other way. But there are definitely hard times, frustrating times where I question myself. But at the end of the day, we figure it out and I can sleep well knowing that I've worked really hard. I did my best and I was my most authentic self. As long as I can lay my head down and know that I've done everything possible. But, you know, I've come up with this little motto that I say to the women and the men that I deal with. If we don't fix it today, you keep calling me and I'm telling you, we will fix it. You know, it might take a week. It might take a month. It might take 2 or 3 months, but I'm not going to give up. And I've had quite a few examples this year. And I think putting that motto out there has put the universe in my realm and said, hey, you haven't given up. You know, one of our outreach was living in some really bad, like it was hard. And her partner is not able to walk up stairs, right? But the landlord was not compliant with fixing things. There was mold. They were getting sick. And it took a minute. I think it took about 6 months. Finally, they've been in their new place for the last 2 months. And they're just thriving. It's so amazing. She comes to workshops. She was singing the other day at our workshop for us. That's how grateful she was. So stuff like that, it makes me go, oh, all this hard work is amazing. Just to see the smiles on their face, to be at peace, it's amazing. It is. And I always say, oh, they only call me when there's an issue, but they know they can count on me. And it's okay. But they also call me for good news too, right? You know what I mean? They do. It's up and down, but at the end of the day, it's always going to be up. I think with this podcast, I love that it gets out to a lot of people. I think people need to know that everybody's human and everybody needs to be treated with some kindness. And if you can show kindness to just one person, you might have saved their life that day.
0: 100%.
1: Yeah.
0: I'm curious about the workshops that you do, because you run, I think you've said, 8 workshops a month.
1: Yeah.
0: Are they open to anyone who's used Abbey House's services, or are they more just for the folks that are living in the house right now?
1: Oh, no. Sometimes we have up to 10 women here, and it's so exciting. And like 6 or 7 babies, like from 3 down, it's actually really amazing. We're doing a lot of beading at this moment. So we're beating, and I think yesterday we had about 8 women, and because I'm not a beater, I'll let you know that did not come with my indigenality, that fingers don't work, but they were laughing, they were talking, everybody was helping each other. We have one of the moms here that lives here who is very invert, she's very shy. Mm-hmm. She was beating keychain after keychain. She was happy. She was laughing. It was a joy. It was a really big joy. So yeah, we have another one Friday. So everyone's been coming out. So yeah, anybody that wants to come, even if you are not part of Abbey House and you just want to come and connect with women, doors open. Provide a great lunch, made homemade pierogies yesterday. Ooh. Right?
0: I love that.
1: Yeah. And we're going to start cooking classes again too. We used to do cooking classes. My big thing is, I know I say my mom had me, like I felt like a little slave, but you know, when I was on my journey, my house was clean. I was clean. My clothes were clean and I could cook. So I always told her once I got my life back on track, I'm very grateful for that. So we're doing life skills, you know, help opening banks, getting your income tax, all those things you're going to need to know before you leave. That's And I say, you know, they complain, oh, when you move out, don't call me and ask me how to boil water. But, you know, and people have been grateful. They've been calling me and saying, thank you for making me clean. My house is amazing. The kids are happy. You know, it makes a difference.
0: It does make a difference. Those skills are so, so valuable. I know that we have a whole life skills course here. Typically, our stay at Women's Crisis is between 12 and 14 weeks, but we have an 8-week life skills course that folks can do that does all the same things. It's financial literacy. It's how to cook and shop on a budget, all of these kinds of things. So it's so important. And I also think that when people think of shelters or transitional homes, they can think of them as really sad places. Mm-hmm. And they can think of them, obviously people are coming in, they're not having the best time. It's a really hard time in their lives, but there's so much hope that comes into these spaces. And there's so much joy that's experienced in these places. And a lot of that is built through the community that you meet here. So I love to hear about the joy that's, you know, felt at Abbey House, because it's so important. You know, obviously therapy is really important to people's healing or whatever that looks like, but the community and the bonds that you're making at the same time, I would say is equally as important.
1: It is. A lot of women in, I think this is my sixth group, a lot of women have made friendships that are still going on, which is amazing. You know, they don't feel so alone. They're reaching out to these people that they've met here. Even if they're outreach, they're connecting. One girl was at home by herself for Christmas. Another girl invited her with her and her family for Christmas. You know what I mean? And it just watching how they're bonding together and how they're so grateful. I think that is the key word here, just for the small things, right? You're grateful and they get bigger and better, and the positivity. The community is amazing. I have, it's like a family. Like I said, I'm an orphan. I just have my brother, but it's like a family. You know what I mean? They're, you know, I don't feel embarrassed to ask a question. I don't feel embarrassed that I don't know the answer. And this is how the women feel, right? They're like, if they don't know the answer, someone at the other table might know the answer or say, hey, well, I tried this. And they start bonding. Where it was only like two or three women coming, now it's like six or seven women coming, and their children are coming. And they're, the thing about here is when the kids come, go crazy. Just go crazy. Do what you want to do. I'm the overseer of the children. Do what you want to do. And the parents are like, what I said, just leave them be. Go enjoy yourself. Don't worry about them for a couple hours. And it's amazing. And when I see the kids out at either drum night or an event we're having, they run and hug me. And it feels so good. It feels like, doesn't have to be materialistic. It's just making memories. And I think that's one of the great things. Like, I have their pictures everywhere. I, you know, everyone, every child that's and parent that's been here, pictures everywhere just to see, and you know where they're at in life right now.
0: 100%. Yeah. And I mean, it's creating such core memories that's going to change the trajectory of those children's lives. That's so important.
1: Yeah, exactly. Because I act like a big kid. So it's like, that inner child really comes out. So I think that Abbey House, I mean, sometimes I wish it was a little bigger so we could house more women and children. Mm-hmm. But everybody that comes through here, I'm going to say 90% of the people, women and children that have been through here are being very successful in their life. And they reach out right away. Destiny, hey, what's happening? I'm like, okay, don't wait till it's the end of, you know, the rope, try to reach out earlier. Even if it is, we'll fix it, you know. And I think just me, when I first started, the same thing, reaching out to people that I respect and I know are going to be, give me the right answer and not lead me down a stray way, really impacted my life to be as loving and caring and kind as I am. And that's how I want these women to feel, because I know what it's like going down the same hole. You know what I mean? And people just trying to keep me where I'm at because, you know, I had the money, I had the drugs, I had whatever, you know what I mean? And that's fine. You can keep me right where I'm at now. I love it.
0: So something that you know, is always on my mind working in a nonprofit sector is funding. And funding is something that has brought you and Fallon Farinacci, another friend of our podcast, together. And I know Fallon has done a fundraiser for you for many years, but this year was a little bit different because she also did her collaboration with Poppy and Peonies. So I was wondering if you could tell us a little bit about that, and then also the very fun trip that you got to go on because of the Poppy and Peonies / Fallon brand trip.
1: I love Fallon. Love her children, and I'm very blessed to be able to be a part of that family. So she invited my coworker and myself to Sabo Beach. I can't stop smiling. I felt like I was on the red carpet. I felt like I was a queen on the red carpet. The women there were totally amazing. Everybody was having fun. We swam. They were serving us like all these amazing hors d'oeuvres. Like, I thought I was in Hollywood. Okay. It was so amazing. Like, and they paid for the hotel for us. We did, we were cowboys or cowgirls. we had everything, and then we had a beautiful dinner that night. And then Fallon and Nat had me crying because I think they had the whole place crying. That it's just amazing how they impacted people's lives and how humble they are. They are amazing. Like, all the women there were very amazing, but those two women, how they met and how they brought Abbey House to be a part of all that. It's amazing. This was a big one. Fallon does do Christmas for us every year. The women that I have met along the way have also been, you know, donating money, clothes, furniture to Abbey House. It amazes me how Fallon being a part of Abbey House has broadened a lot of women to see the work that's done here. And yes. So Poppies and Peonies raised $25,000. I know. Okay. I'm not going to cry. $25,000 for Abbey. I know. For Abbey House. And then we did, I think, $15,000 or $16,000 at Christmas. So it was so amazing that 250 plus families got, like, what such a huge Christmas. And I mean, it was so amazing. It was busy, but the gratitude, I got to reach out to people. Like, you know, there's certain, you know, you have a certain amount of money, you know, you can only do so much. I collaborated with Homeward Bound and made sure their women had great Christmas. They bought dinner. We supplied dinner for 31 families. And we're not talking small gifts. We went to town on 250 plus. I was never so happy, so exhausted and so grateful. Plus, we had 20 families serviced from 20 of Fallon's friends that are in love with Abbey House. So I bought raffle tickets, and one of the friends of Fallon's, Alicia, had said $10 a ticket and one, two tickets, whatever you want to buy, but there's one winner of $1,000. I won the $1,000.
0: Stop. No way.
1: Yeah. I was so, so grateful. It was two rooms full of women having a ball, like having a ball, everybody just talking. And then I had a lady come up to me, give me a card and put $100 in there and say, hey, I think you need this for Abbey House. All these strong women like Fallon, Nat, Alicia, all these women. I mean, there's more. I can't mention them all, but you know what I mean? And strong women that I work with to help me be my authentic self so that I can give back. Like, it's just, yeah. It's not, like you said, it's not a job, it's a passion. I don't know. I could go on forever about what I would like to do, but we're doing a lot right now. I'm super grateful that we get to do everything that we're doing right now.
0: And that impact is huge. Those families, they will remember that the rest of their lives.
1: tears. I mean, every time someone came to pick up a gift or drop off a gift, it was like, I didn't even wear makeup. It was just like tears and more tears. And to see these women dropping off gifts and so happy, I was like, oh my goodness, it's amazing. And the donations that, and they come, it's not just at Christmas. A lot of donations since the connection with Abbey House, I've made a connection with the Medifound Stabilization, where they move out and they supply furniture. You know what I mean? There's a connection. This lady I met, she, I don't know why she called me. It was, she said, I don't know how I got this number, but we started talking and made a connection. So she's a big part of Abbey House now too. I love it. It's easy when you can network with people and then get them set up. Because once you get your own place and, you know, you mean you got some furniture in there, you start to feel better about yourself. And when you start to feel better about yourself, you want to do more. Oh, my God, I accomplished this. I can do this. Oh, my goodness, let me do this. And it's so rewarding to watch the steps that everybody gets to go through to get to their final journey. You know, but they still want to keep moving forward, and I'm very happy with that.
0: Yeah, that's incredible.
1: Yeah. Sorry, I'm just...
0: Oh. No, that's okay. This is amazing. That impact is amazing. So, Destiny, as we are wrapping up here, a question that we always ask on the podcast, and I know we have asked you before, but Choose Your Neighbor is about encouraging our community to be better neighbors to people who are experiencing gender-based violence. So I was wondering how you think we can all be better neighbors.
1: I know I said be kind, but I really think that if you see something, do something about it. I really believe that. I know the world's a really scary place with everything that's going on, but even just a little plant of a seed can change someone's life. Don't be scared. You know, reach out. Don't take anything personal because we don't know what journey they're on. But if you see someone struggling, you know, help them or just be an ear to listen. It doesn't have to be monetary, you know, just be an ear, listen. If you can give them some referrals to go somewhere, some, oh, I'm looking for a lawyer. Okay, well, here's blah, blah, blah. You know, don't, I think everybody's too busy right now and just wants to stay in their little bubble. I get that, but we're not going to change the world. The next generation is the one that's going to make a big impact. So we need to make sure that we are really feeding our children positive stuff, making good memories. And yeah, be kind. I mean, I love that. Be kind.
0: That's perfect. Thank you so much for being on the podcast with us again, Destiny. We are so, so grateful to talk to you and to learn from you.
1: And I also want to thank you because I guess every time I hear myself, I'm believing in myself more, you know, like, you know, sometimes you give yourself those self-help talks. Mm-hmm. I believe in myself more and I'm just going to put it out there. We're going to be able to do more work for the community.
0: That wraps up this week's show, but the conversation is far from over. We want to hear what you think. Use the hashtag #SheIsYourNeighbor on Instagram, TikTok, Facebook, or X and join in the conversation. I'm your host, Jenna Main. 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
4: The pavement lies before him. 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Such steady pace and lane control, his passengers will say, he brought us close together and we've had a merry time while we drank beer.
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Hello. 40 years ago in 1977, CKMS Radio and the Voyager spacecrafts were launched. In a few years, the spacecrafts will power down as their nuclear power source dwindles. We trust CKMS will be broadcasting for many more years than that. The Voyager Golden Records are phonograph records that were included aboard both Voyager spacecraft. The records are thought to be able to remain intact for a billion years. The records contain sounds and images selected to portray the diversity of life and culture on Earth, and are intended for any intelligent extraterrestrial life form or for future humans who may find them. Those records are considered as a sort of a time capsule. Carl Sagan noted that the spacecraft will be encountered and the record played only if there are advanced space-faring civilizations in interstellar space. But the launching of this bottle in the cosmic ocean says something very hopeful about life on this planet. Sagan and his associates assembled 115 images and a variety of natural sounds, such as those made by surf, wind, thunder, and animals, including the songs of birds and whales. To this, they added 30 musical selections from different cultures and eras, spoken greetings in 15 ancient and modern languages, and other human sounds like footsteps and laughter. Here's an excerpt of President Carter's official statement placed on the Voyager spacecraft for a trip outside the solar system, June the 16th, 1977. "We cast this message into the cosmos. Of the 200 billion stars in the Milky Way galaxy, some, perhaps many, may have inhabited planets and space-faring civilizations. If one such civilization intercepts into Voyager and can understand these recorded contents, here is our message. This is a present from a small distant world, a token of our sounds, our science, our images, our music, our thoughts, and our feelings. We are attempting to survive our time so we may live into yours. We hope someday, having solved the problems we face, to join a community of galactic civilizations. This record represents our hope and our determination and our goodwill in a vast and awesome universe." What would you put on a golden record?

0: Okay, listen. Oh my gosh, it works. Good evening, folks. In the studio tonight, we're looking for a great show. Thanks for tuning in. Andrew's in with us tonight. He's got some great music, and then we kind of have our usual great stories about life and music and about the Voyager spacecraft. Are you game for that, Andrew?
1: Okay.
0: All right. And as you know, folks, our show tonight, don't be afraid to pass on some questions and that sort of thing. I see Jane's already tuned in tonight. Thanks so much, Jane. Good to see you. And so we're big highlight of our show, of course, is music. And our guests, like, they very kindly bring along some of their favorite songs and the like. And Andrew, you have, oh my goodness, what, four or five really good ones there. How would you describe your music interests?
1: Varied.
0: Varied.
1: Actually, it's expanding.
0: Yeah.
1: It's expanding, it's for sure.
0: Okay.
1: I will always love classical music and huge fan of Bach, but I was just listening to some blues yesterday and just getting in the groove. Man, I love blues. So.
0: Yeah. It's fun. There's certainly all kinds of interesting styles out there, and like in Kitchener Waterloo, we're lucky. There's a lot of stuff you can see.
1: There is. Awesome.
0: Yeah.
1: Yeah.
0: So,
1: yeah.
0: Tell us about your first song. What do you got queued up there? What do you
1: want? Okay. All right. So I picked the, this is actually a piece by Bach, and it's a Bach cello suite from his cello suite number one, Prelude. And the reason why I picked this song is because it happened in a kind of a really significant part of my life. 2016 was a very tough year.
0: Mm-hmm.
1: A lot of hard stuff happened. My marriage fell apart and mm-hmm. other things. And when those kinds of things happen, then you kind of hit emotional rock bottom. And that's when music started to play such a significant role in my life. And it's like, I don't know where I was before, but it's like I discovered Bach, J.S. Johann Sebastian Bach. And I started listening to his music like every night for months. Mm-hmm. It was crazy.
0: Yeah.
1: But I especially enjoyed his cello suites.
0: Mm-hmm.
1: I could just tell you this one story about this one. So this is performed by Yo-Yo Ma.
0: Oh, okay.
1: So,
0: right.
1: You know, Yo-Yo Ma is
0: very famous
1: cellist. And so he's put out a lot of different records. And he said for some reason, it was his Bach cello suites that he had an unusual number of letters and emails from people saying how it helped them get through a really tough time in their life.
0: Mm-hmm.
1: So, shall we put that on?
0: Okay, you go right ahead there.
1: Okay, let me.
0: And we will. Yeah, you have something playing there. Let me know when you got it queued up. It was.
1: Okay.
0: I was just checking here, and there was some other stuff coming through. So you
1: All
0: think?
1: Right. Let me see.
0: I'll be able to hear it when you get there. We got something there now.
1: Okay.

0: Okay, we're back, and thanks so much for listening in tonight, folks. It's Golden Record, and with Andrew Lane Smith here, and we're going to have some fun talking about all kinds of cool stuff. We've already done so much. We talked a little bit about Andrew, where he's coming from, and why he likes Bach so much. And just can hardly wait for the rest of his selections here. And we're going to try to do 4 or 5 of them, so just hang in there. We're going to have a lot of fun. Yeah. Andrew, tell us about yourself. When you are, I like to ask my guests, so when you sit around the family Christmas table, how many people from the Lane Smith family is that? How big of a crowd are you?
1: What it used to be, yeah. Things are a little different now. Right?
0: I understand.
1: Right,
0: yeah.
1: Right. But because I have 6 kids, mm-hmm. And of course, 2 of them married, and well, one of them is still married. But we have 4 grandchildren.
0: Yeah.
1: So at one point, it was quite a lot of us would be there together. Now. Last Christmas I spent it with my daughter in Kansas City.
0: Kansas City, that
1: and
0: would be a lot of
1: her
0: fun.
1: Husband and their 2 kids.
0: Yeah.
1: And her in-laws. Yeah. So it was actually a big bunch of us.
0: Yeah, that would be pretty good.
1: It was a lot of fun.
0: Yeah.
1: Yeah.
0: So that's do you have any, so back when you all in one part, did you guys have a Christmas tradition? Like, would you have gone out and cut down a tree or went skating or decorate yeah. the Christmas tree? Any traditions in your house?
1: Okay. Well, we always did get a Christmas tree.
0: Yeah.
1: And, we lived in the States for several years.
0: Yes.
1: And, it was whether we're there or here, we'd try and find a live tree at a tree farm yeah. and cut her down and put her up. And always, it was always on like the first, just before the first Sunday of Advent. We'd have it all decorated for the first Sunday of Advent.
0: So, very nice.
1: Yeah. Yeah.
0: So. And so when you sit down and where was home originally for you? Are you an Ontario kid or are you
1: Well, let's see. So I was born in Manchester, England.
0: Yes.
1: And then I spent 3 years in West Africa.
0: Oh my goodness.
1: In Sierra Leone, Freetown. And then we came to Canada and settled in London, Ontario.
0: Mhm.
1: My dad was teaching at the university there.
0: Okay.
1: Yeah, yeah. And then, since then, just stayed in Ontario, north of Toronto. 1983, we moved to Waterloo.
0: Okay.
1: Yeah.
0: That sounds like quite a long, that's like a lot of families now. They're just all yeah. over the place.
1: Yeah, that's right.
0: Is anybody still living in Ontario? Like mom, brothers and sisters or mom and dad?
1: That's true. All my, so I have 4 siblings, 3 brothers and 1 sister. And,
0: mm-hmm.
1: They are all living in Southern Ontario.
0: Okay.
1: Yeah. And then so my kids are somewhat scattered, but I've got some in Ontario.
0: Uh-huh. Okay.
1: Yeah.
0: Well, that sounds pretty good. Let's go play another song here. And what's next on your list of songs you like?
1: So I have to give a little bit of a story behind this next one.
0: Yeah.
1: Right? I started listening to a lot of music over the last couple of years, and my initially it was just mostly classical music and mostly Bach, but yeah. then I started to expand it, and at the end of end of 2018, I was just listening, and this song, "Autumn Leaves," came up, and it's a jazz standard, and when I was it's actually the song that inspired me to get out my viola,
0: okay.
1: which has been in bed in its case for like 35 years, and I got it out at the beginning of January because of this song.
0: Okay. Yeah.
1: So let's play that.
0: Okay. Go ahead. Press that switch on, and we'll get playing that, and away we go. All right.
1: There we are.

0: All right, we're back, and thanks so much for listening in today, folks. Oh, that's still playing. That's a good song, too. We're not going to wait for that one.
1: Oh, which one? The next one?
0: Yeah, that's a good one. Andrew Lane Smith is our guest tonight, and we got to know Andrew a bit, played some great songs so far. Can hardly wait to hear the rest of them, and maybe folks will hear Andrew himself play some music. At this stage of the show, we kind of like to get to know our guests a bit more, and Andrew, tell us what you do. So you tell us your occupation. That's always fun, but maybe hobbies, too, but what do you do? What are you going to do there for? This is Wednesday, so what are you doing Thursday morning?
1: I'm working on some reports, mm-hmm. and some calculations for we do some air pollution, air quality stack testing. Mm-hmm. We write reports for helping. Companies get their environmental approvals so they can put stuff into the air and so on. So that's
0: So that folks, Andrew's an engineer, so that's a part of the nuts and bolts of getting all of our things in society done, whether it's driving a car or building a smokestack and all those things.
1: That's right.
0: And how long you've been an engineer? You graduated from UOW as an engineer?
1: I started in 83, graduated in 88.
0: Yeah.
1: Then I worked for 5 years in engineering. Then I did something completely different for another 9 years after that. Went to seminary and actually helped plant a church in St. Louis, Missouri.
0: Well, that's a pretty cool thing to do. My neighbor does that too. Perfect. Yeah. Well, he's not doing any more, but he's retired from. But he's had a very fun, very satisfying. Did 3 or 4. It's quite an endeavor. It takes 3 or 4 years to do one, doesn't it?
1: Oh, it could take
0: maybe
1: more.
0: Harder.
1: I mean, it's a lot of hard work.
0: Yeah, for sure.
1: Yeah.
0: Tell us about how let's go on that path for a second. I know my neighbor would go to a new subdivision and they would rent the gym at the school.
1: Right.
0: Is that pretty well?
1: That's pretty common. In fact, the church. So I go to a church in Kitchener, and it's a church plant.
0: Yep.
1: And we meet in a gymnasium, in the it's the Kitchener Community Center.
0: Oh,
1: yeah, it's a fabulous church. Right. Paul Dunk is the pastor there. Yep. But it's fantastic.
0: Yeah.
1: Yeah.
0: Well, that's a wonderful calling. It's nice to see. We need many things in life. The engineer provides the hard stuff that works, and the buttons work, and the church gives that soul comfort and the meaning of life and where things are going. I guess it's on you're helping in many different latitudes here. in the midst of all this of engineering and so on, do you have yourself some other hobbies like doing? Are you maybe building a boat in your basement or something? Or
1: getting ready for the next flood.
0: Maybe some sports. Are you a pickleball player?
1: I am really right now, my one hobby is music.
0: Yes.
1: You know, it's like, it's amazing. Like, I, after 35 years of hardly any, it's like it's, because I have to put in quite a lot of time on my job. So when I can, I get my instrument out and so it's been a lot of fun, a lot of discovering new stuff. But I do get out. I've done a little bit of ballroom dancing.
0: Mm-hmm. That's good for a person.
1: Jane is she's an awesome ballroom dancer, so she's introduced me to a couple of things. It's been a lot of fun.
0: We're all blessed with great friends, and they show us all kinds of new activity and things we can do, so that's good to hear that. The dancing, it's good. I mean, those social dancers are real rabid about, you know, they'll tell you all kinds of stuff about it'll make you live longer, and you're gonna it keeps your brain exercised.
1: You're not bad yourself.
0: This is a Golden Record show, and you know, this is I've used this format for a social dancer sub-series. And so we're doing kind of that part where we get to know people, because I still want to ask a question about space and all that kind of stuff, so we'll do that in about the third segment. Here thereabouts. But a full life, Andrew, you've done the engineering going, and you took a whirl at building churches, and we're going to get back to some of the music you've decided to read redo, right. get reinvigorated with your
1: right.
0: previous, so, was it cello or viola?
1: Yeah, viola.
0: Was
1: it yeah, it's viola. Yeah. So, yeah, I should tell you a little bit about why I picked the next
0: Please.
1: Piece.
0: Please, that's exactly what I was going to ask you.
1: Okay, so it's a minor swing, and that's what it's called, and yeah. it's performed, this is a 1937 recording by Stefan Grappelli.
0: I love it. I've heard it. It's
1: and,
0: great.
1: And Django Reinhardt.
0: I know.
1: And, yeah, just fascinating stories about both of these guys. And really, back in the 1930s, when they started to come play together, and I would, from what I've learned so far, Django Reinhardt has really been kind of the inspiration in bringing this American jazz and blues kind of into the gypsy music. And out of that, they kind of created the gypsy jazz.
0: Right.
1: And
0: yeah.
1: and so this next song is kind of in that ilk of gypsy jazz. And it's really great, great stuff.
0: Well, I just to add my vote of thank you to that one. That's a very popular song in one social dance group I'm in with. They do Lindy Hop. It really has
1: right.
0: a nice feel to it. So.
1: Oh, okay.
0: Yeah. Okay,
1: right.
0: go ahead.
1: All right.
0: Here we go.
1: Yeah.

0: Yeah. Did you hear him say that? That's perfect. Yeah. That's exactly how you should feel about this.
1: That's exactly right.
0: Oh, my goodness. That was wonderful. So I think there's another one playing there by chance.
1: Okay.
0: Yeah, I just heard it come through. So thanks for listening, folks. I hope you're enjoying your evening. What a great night day it is today. It's finally kind of warmed up. It feels like maybe summer is going to be here. And this is the Victoria Day weekend coming up. Today is May the 15th of May. And today's guest is Andrew Lane Smith. But we've had three great songs. We've had a little story about what Andrew does at Christmas time. He puts the tree up at Advent. That was the plan at one time. And then we talked about his engineering, and also in a past life he was at church building.
1: Yeah.
0: So we played this song, and now we're into our third segment of our show here. We've got two more to go, and we'll add half the hour, so that's just peachy. So this show, folks, just the backstory is this is called Golden Record. The thinking there was it was about those two records. That's what they were. They were attached to both the Voyager 10 and 11. No, Voyager 1 and 2. Spacecrafts that went out, they blast off in 1977, 40 years. They got about 4 more years of life left on their nuclear power packs, and then they're quiet. At the time they took off, the powers to be, including Carl Sagan, said, let's attach a record, and it has what the Earth is like when in 1977 when it took off. So they had 50 greetings of hello in 50 languages and 30 songs from the Earth, including Bach and Johnny B. Goode.
1: Yeah.
0: And including the early digitization of 100 photographs, a very novel technique they used. And so this part of the show, I like to ask our guests, so what, Mr. Lane Smith, would if you had the choice to put a message in a bottle to the stars, what would you put in it?
1: Okay. Okay, so you're not asking me about what music I would put on.
0: You have full reign because the original thing, the Golden Record, had music, pictures, and sayings on it, and spoken word.
1: Yeah.
0: So. On your own special little spaceship gone to the stars to the end of time, would you have pictures? Would you have just audio, just songs?
1: Okay.
0: Let's go with the easy one. What songs would you fire off?
1: There? Okay. Well, as far as the song goes, just because I firstly find it incredibly beautiful, I think it's like... you know, a really good aged red wine.
0: Right.
1: So there's people who are not going to like it, right? But some people are really going to like it. It's got a complex flavor to it. Mm-hmm. And anyways, it's Bach's Partita number two, mm-hmm. fourth movement called Chaconne.
0: Okay.
1: It's for a violin. And it's just one instrument playing.
0: Wow.
1: And it's like one of Bach's most brilliant compositions. It's mm-hmm. an incredible piece of music.
0: Mm-hmm.
1: Yeah.
0: Wow.
1: So there we are.
0: It sort of begs the question. So do you think that, do you think that music and dance and the arts are universal throughout the cosmos, throughout the universe? That is to say, not... You know, we do certain things so we can eat. We do certain things so we can live. Very, very basic to survive.
1: Yeah.
0: Why do we have art? And do you think that would be... That's... Would any intelligent life in the whole universe also have music?
1: Yeah, well, you know, where I come from is, like, the reason why we have a universe is because we have a great God.
0: Yes.
1: And not only is he... intelligent beyond anything we can comprehend.
0: Yes.
1: But he's orderly, he is gracious and compassionate, and so that, I think, is fundamental to the universe.
0: Okay.
1: So if there's other beings out there, which I have no, you know, I don't idea, then I know that he would have made them, you know. Nothing to be afraid of.
0: And presumably, they would have those, God has given us the appreciation capacity for art, for singing, for
1: exactly.
0: dance. So presumably,
1: yeah.
0: You know, and right. It's pretty hard of a, pretty difficult for us humans to understand, appreciate the fullness of God's presence. It's just we have little puny little brains. It's not going to happen.
1: Yeah,
0: but it does seem reasonable that those things would also probably go to other creations.
1: Right, right. Yeah. I bet there's a universal song sweeping through, you know.
0: That'd be cool.
1: When you look at something, when you're really close to it, you see a grain of sand, and then you step back and you see more, and then you step back and see more. It's probably kind of like that with the music.
0: Yeah, that's a good, that's actually a great analogy or description. And why not, eh? And why wouldn't there be other species out there that may... I'll put it the other way around. You know, if by chance we're living our life here in 2019 and all of a sudden this device floats into the solar system and lands on the Earth, I think it would be, the whole planet would just be curious to no end to figure out what was on it, wouldn't they?
1: Yeah.
0: You know, even regardless of how, you know, who knows how many different ways intelligent life can speak or communicate.
1: Right.
0: And it may be totally like, what is this? I don't even know where to start. Like, worse than trying to decode manufacture an algorithm. But boy, humans as they are so curious, they would spend lifetimes trying to decode the most obscure evidence.
1: Right, right.
0: Like that. So hopefully, if the two spacecrafts, the Voyagers, one or two do get intercepted, and that someone will spend some time and try to figure out, what were these interesting creatures that fired this thing up into space?
1: Have you ever read C.S. Lewis's science fiction trilogy?
0: Mm-hmm. Yeah.
1: I thought it was really interesting.
0: The short answer is yes, I did, but I like to read C.S. Narnia's stuff.
1: Oh, yeah.
0: That was really good stuff.
1: Oh, yeah, they're great.
0: But C.S. Lewis also has some great books. So tell us about what you're thinking there.
1: Well, so this is a science fiction trilogy. And the first book is called Out of the Silent Planet,
0: mm-hmm.
1: and these two guys kidnap the main character hero of the story is Ransom, and they go off in a rocket ship to Mars,
0: mm-hmm.
1: and they discover that Mars is actually populated with these creatures, but the creatures on Mars look on Earth, and they see Earth has this kind of black cloud around it, and it's known as the Dark Planet. Because, we all like things that are nice, right?
0: Right.
1: But there's a lot of, war, there's all kinds of nasty things.
0: That's right.
1: That happen in our on our planet, and why is that?
0: Mm-hmm.
1: And so they that problem on the Earth had not infected or spread to the creatures on Mars. So it's a very interesting perspective.
0: In a bit of spare time to have the imagination of a person can write science fiction.
1: Yeah,
0: that's quite a power, isn't it?
1: Yeah, it is.
0: To take the, and who knows what could be out there, and then try to put a human face so we can understand what might be going on. There's been some, those are powerful writings, C.S. Lewis and them.
1: Yeah.
0: And that was before they came out with things like Star Trek and Space Family and Robinson and all that stuff.
1: Yeah.
0: And now it's just everywhere. It's just full-time efforts by the big studios and other science groups to talk about.
1: Right.
0: World out past that.
1: That's right.
0: 40 miles of atmosphere. everything up past that. Tell us about your next song. What do you got queued
1: up? Okay, so this next song is... Stefan Grappelli was... Many would consider him to be the grandfather of jazz violin. But he died in 1997.
0: Right.
1: But today there are some...
0: 1997,
1: 1997. Yeah, he lived a ripe old age.
0: I'll
1: and,
0: see.
1: Um, But there are some really great jazz violinists out there. And so I picked this next song. It's you know, just a couple minutes long. But Tim Clifuas, he's from the Netherlands, and he learned to play gypsy jazz by going to gypsy camps.
0: Okay.
1: Anyways, I really, really like his music. So
0: okay.
1: I've got that here. This is called Lucy's Walk.
0: Okay, just go right ahead there.

0: end here. We're back. Thanks for listening in. It's Golden Record. And tonight's guest, Andrew Lane Smith. And we've had a lot of fun playing some great music. Beautiful stuff, Andrew. It's just super duper. I hope we get a chance for you to pick up your viola and give us a few, a minute or two of something. That'd be just great to hear.
1: Okay.
0: So let's get back to our show here. We're trying to keep our Facebook Live video going. Here's the good news. We got to know Andrew. We played three songs. We talked about his job and some of his previous occupations. And now we talked a little bit about, you know, does music, is that universal as a sign of intelligence in the universe? And we think we agree that it's quite possible.
1: Yes, right.
0: I think we agree, right?
1: Yeah. Well, in fact, you know, and it's not just, like, it's interesting, like an ocean, right?
0: Right.
1: And you hear the sounds, and it's kind of like music, right? So is that... Well, there's someone behind the ocean who's
0: right.
1: intelligent. Mm-hmm. Yeah, yeah. So it is.
0: So we gotten that far along. We've played another song, and now at this stage, we are certainly welcome to have, for you guys on Facebook, or back up again. I think we're online again. You can fire us off some questions and the like. And other than that, we're going to talk a bit more about music. We'll talk about... you know, that do you think more people should take a stab at music? Do you have to just let your mind wander and do some music?
1: Do you want me to get my viola right now?
0: Yeah, that'd be great.
1: Okay.
0: Be so kind. Good.
1: Right.
0: Well, folks, it's a real treat tonight. Andrew's brought along his viola, and we're going to hear him play a few songs, or whatever you like to play. We're just grateful for that. And so... as mentioned before, Andrew's rediscovered a previous skill he had, or had a chance to get back into the saddle again, I guess you call it.
1: That's right.
0: Yeah. So.
1: So I has as I said, I hadn't played for like 35 years, mm-hmm. pretty much, just a little bit here and there, and I decided I wanted to learn to be able to improvise. And I was classically trained, so like, how do you do that? Because like I listened to the music, like we were just listening to, it's
0: yeah.
1: like, oh man, or some of the blues, you know, and you want to be able to, but how? So I have been doing quite a bit of exploring, and it, you know, it's like you find one thing and you go and check it out, and then. It opens up another thing, and then you check that out. I mean, in fact, I'll just tell you this. A couple Saturdays ago, went to hear some live jazz at the KW Dixieland
0: yes.
1: Jazz Club. In fact, I think you were there.
0: Yeah, I slipped in the door there.
1: Yeah, and Jane was there,
0: too. I saw you and my friends there.
1: Yeah, yeah. And a bass player... The double bass player, Abby.
0: Mm-hmm.
1: So he was phenomenal. Like he's the shortest bass player I've ever met, but it was fantastic.
0: Yeah.
1: So I went and chatted with him, and he said he told me, well, actually, I have a gypsy jazz jam session on the first Tuesday of every month.
0: Holy smokes!
1: In Toronto.
0: Oh.
1: At this place called. It escapes my mind. It's on the Danforth.
0: Yeah.
1: And so that was on the Saturday. And so the next time would be the Tuesday. So guess what I did? I drove down
0: awesome.
1: To Toronto.
0: You just picked up.
1: And I went and I joined Abby. And there were about six or seven musicians.
0: Perfect.
1: Everyone could improvise and play gypsy jazz except for me.
0: Yeah. Yeah, that's perfect.
1: And I just...
0: What could be a better place to get the experience?
1: Right, right. So it's like, you know, I mean, there's... It took a little bit of, you know, I got to overcome the nerves and stuff.
0: Yeah.
1: But I went there and I got my instrument out. And another great place has been The Ridge
0: yeah.
1: here in Roseville.
0: Yeah.
1: That's where you and I met.
0: Mm-hmm.
1: And so... Because they have open jam session a couple times a month, and getting to know Rob and Yvonne
0: yes.
1: And they were just so welcoming. They said, come and bring your instrument. So it's like, okay. But so it's like, you know, even if you haven't played or if you hardly play and you can just pick up your instrument and start to explore and meet people who can help you along the way. Mm-hmm. And one guy I met, he's one of the top jazz violinists in America.
0: Yeah.
1: And I ended up having a free Skype lesson with him. And he is actually performing this Friday at the Jazz Room.
0: Wow.
1: And then right after that, I'm driving him to Toronto and going to be doing a two-day boot camp in Toronto on learning jazz improvisation for the strings.
0: Oh.
1: But I've become a member of the Creative Strings Academy, which is what he started. And it's a great organization. It has lots of great teaching videos and other resources. So I was listening to one on the blues today.
0: Yeah.
1: Because it's like, oh, man, I love the blues. So this is a little bit of what I was learning today. So if you have

0: and then G. Whoops. and then you go into the D chord. C.
1: Yeah. That sounds great already. That's
0: so,
1: blues.
0: So then you learn over these chords, so the G seventh chord, the C seventh chord, the D seventh chord, you can play the blues, the minor blues scales. Right. So there's a couple. So depending on what key you use, the right one. Mm-hmm. So this, for instance, is the D minor blues scale. So this would be. No, sorry, that would be. I don't think I got that one quite right.
1: No.
0: You know what's so important,
1: yes,
0: in learning this is that you practice these things over and over again, in all, you know, through the extension of from the low end register to the top end register, and you try it in different inversions, and it becomes second nature.
1: Yeah.
0: So that's what it's not
1: muscle
0: for me.
1: Memory,
0: it's
1: yeah.
0: not for me.
1: Yeah.
0: But. But it has a really interesting sound that you can kind of groove to. So mm-hmm. here's the G minor. I didn't quite get that right, but that's the G minor blues scale, and then the other. This is the. And that's the D minor blues scale.
1: Hmm.
0: So you can play these scales and different notes from them and kind of learn as you get better at it, you know, the sweet notes. But you start to be able to improvise,
1: mm-hmm.
0: and as I say, I'm not very good at all on this.
1: So you got great training in this. Tell us what Grappelli did. Did he use those four or five chord basic keys and then do stuff on top of them?
0: Oh, he yeah.
1: How would you describe? Why is that so pleasant? How did he make a cello or a string, which is normally classical music, just fit right in so well with non-classical music?
0: Right.
1: How do
0: right.
1: you do that?
0: Well,
1: like with these techniques, do you ever learning?
0: Yeah. So I mean, he was he started as a pretty young child.
1: Yeah.
0: And in fact, his introduction to it was just as a little guy, he would see these buskers performing on the streets of Paris. And some of them had violins, and he's mm-hmm. like, I want to learn a violin. So right from a very early age, he got a violin, and he didn't have any formal training, which is amazing, eh? And how he picked up. So he would have learned over time. There's a lot of different
1: so
0: scales.
1: So he didn't go up the classical approach.
0: He didn't go to the classical
1: all right,
0: approach
1: so he
0: at
1: learned,
0: all.
1: Okay.
0: No. In fact, he had just one brief period of formal training where mm-hmm. he learned to read music.
1: Hmm.
0: But other than that, he had no formal training.
1: He really was a cutting edge of first of the first, right?
0: And you listen to, I mean, he has so much swing in his playing.
1: Yeah.
0: Yeah. And he was playing like right up into his 90s.
1: Mm-hmm.
0: It's amazing. Yeah.
1: I wonder how he. So to backtrack a bit. So that's how Grappelli does it. But there was gypsy music beforehand,
0: right?
1: So what were those guys thinking? Like they would have what stringed instrument would they have had for typical gypsy music?
0: Well, guitar was
1: yep.
0: very very common,
1: yep.
0: And some violins could be accordion.
1: Mm-hmm. So those stringed instruments back in, like, quote-unquote, real gypsy music,
0: yeah.
1: What sort of chord progressions and things would they be doing? I wonder.
0: Well, I don't know. There's

0: there's a lot of, well, I'm just thinking, the piece we played earlier was Minor Swing.
1: Yeah.
0: Well, a common chord progression is what we call the 2-5-1.
1: Yeah.
0: Right? So, and if anyone knows music, the music, like if you take the C major scale, C, D, E, F, G, A, B, C, yeah. You know, when you look at the piano. So, two, those numbers refer to where you're at on the scale. So, number one is C, number two is D, E is three, F is four, and G is five.
1: Mm-hmm.
0: So, a 2-5-1 is a D chord, and then five is a G chord, which leads into back into the C chord.
1: Okay.
0: So that's a simple basic progression
1: right.
0: That's used in a lot of music. There's other forms too, and I'm mm-hmm. just learning about
1: them. No, just amazing stuff. And you know, the only sad thing is we are like 5 minutes away from having to wrap up our show. Can you believe it?
0: Yeah.
1: You're gonna have to definitely come back, and we'll follow up on this stuff. And before we want to maybe play another song that you've got there. How long is your next song there?
0: Well, we could just play the first few minutes.
1: Yes,
0: because it's 9 minutes, but just
1: okay.
0: The first three. You can watch just the first one or two.
1: Yeah.
0: I could just tell you one reason why I picked this song.
1: Yes, please.
0: Okay. So this is actually a string quartet
1: mm-hmm.
0: By Borodin. And when I grew up, we actually had a family string quartet. And my brother he's a doctor in Orangeville, and he still plays the violin. And he and I would actually like to find another violinist and a cellist and perform this sometime. So this is a really beautiful piece here. So I'll start that now.
1: Okay, go ahead. Okay, I got it.

0: All right, folks, that sounds like a great tune. And Andrew was just saying that he may come back in a year or maybe 6 months, and then we're going to maybe have three or four gentlemen in the studio will play something like that. I'm glad for those stories you mentioned there. I just could tell excitement in your voice. This whole thing, Gypsy Jazz, has just taken off. You've met a great player, double bass guy at a local spot. You've met people in town, and now there's another thread from that moving out. Sounds like few.
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0: All right, here we go. And thanks for listening today, folks. It's the Agriculture Show on CKMS. This will be episode number 248. And today, returning guest is Mark Smuck. And with our new guest today is Michelle Poisson. And thanks for listening today. Is this spring at you guys? What are you thinking here?
11: It doesn't feel like it. My furnace is still on.
0: It is pretty. How about you, Mark? You
12: think? It's not spring yet, by no means.
0: Okay. No. Well, we're going to have fun music and brighten up the day with our show today. Just so much fun, lots to do, and as usual, always great music. Who is responsible for today's music?
11: Both Mark and I chose some songs, and we wanted to get a vibe about, you know, sun and seasons and maybe a little bit about what we do at work. So
13: perfect. Good choice. What's your first song choice? We'll cue that up and we'll play it. What's this first song? Why do you like these guys? Who is it?
11: What should we go with, Mark? The Beatles one first?
12: Yeah, we should do it.
11: Yeah.
12: We want the sun to arrive sooner or later, so let's see if we can get the Beatles to bring it to us.
11: Yeah, and we're both Beatles fans for sure, so.
13: All right.
11: Here comes the sun.

0: 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The WFA represents the farmer producers in the region of Waterloo. 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The WFA strives to bring together the policy needs of the farmer with the policy needs of society.
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2: All right, folks, and thanks for listening in today. It's the Agriculture Show. With me today, Mark Smuck and Michelle Poisson. We're going to talk about all things wonderful in the township of Dumfries. We're playing some more great music. And, of course, we're going to get to talk a little bit about agriculture. First off, what a great song, Here Comes the Sun. I think we all agree we're both due for that in Ontario. So with that, then we're going to move on to our first segment. And we just want to get, with Mark, we'll get a little bit reacquainted, but we want to get to know Michelle a bit. You were here, I think, about 6 months ago, right?
3: Yeah, I was here. We talked a lot about the road infrastructure that runs through the agricultural community. Thanks for having me back, Jeff. It was a lot of fun last time, and I'm really looking forward to doing this again. Like you say, we brought Michelle Poisson along. Mm-hmm. She's our expert in certain fields at the township that will really help us as this program goes through this morning.
2: Yeah, I'm glad you did that, because I think it's really wonderful that the township has taken the lead here and come out and talk about all things municipal and rural, and it's a real credit to you at the office there to take time from busy schedule and be that public part of that.
3: Well, we really enjoy it, so it's good to get the word out. We can do so much through social media, but to be able to come out here and speak live, I think it's a real good thing, and we appreciate the opportunity you brought along for us.
2: So it seems to me last time I asked you if you were going to hear building a boat in the basement or climbing rocks. Are you doing anything? Let's change it to last time we had you in.
3: Well, there's nothing too serious. Like, everybody's waiting for spring. Yeah. My wife and I spent a lot of time up at the cottage waiting for the ice to melt and the snow to melt so we can continue on with the spring projects and get ready to relax during the summer.
2: Yeah.
3: The township itself is getting ready for capital projects. We're working hard on getting our sports fields ready, our roads prepared. So there's always something going on. We don't have a lot of time for sleep or rest.
2: I hear you. I was hoping maybe you'd talk about a new hobby you're having. Maybe you took up singing or something.
3: Hobby? My hobby is joining you in this radio show.
2: Oh, my goodness.
3: It seems to be a reoccurring appearance, so it's all fun.
2: You're not going to be caught short on anything today. You're right there with us.
3: Today I'm going to be
2: perfect stuff. So let's talk to Michelle for a bit. Michelle, we're going to get to know you a little bit better. I like to ask the first question to a guest like yourself. So tell me, how many people sit around the Poisson family Christmas dinner? How big of a group are you?
4: Well, our five. So my husband and myself and our three kids and my parents, Barb and Bernie Newton. They live in Kitchener. Mm-hmm. So that's our family.
3: That's seven.
4: Oh, yeah, our five plus two.
2: Do you call yourself a city kid or a country kid? Just we're born and raised.
4: You know what? I was born and raised in Kitchener, but I never really felt like a city kid. Mm-hmm. I spent a lot of time in my childhood in Hanover, Gray County, Bruce County area, and rural, it seems to just have a better fit for me. Mm-hmm. And, of course, then we moved to North Dumfries.
2: Mm-hmm.
4: as an adult, and that's where we raise our family.
2: That sounds like a lovely arc of life. So that's great.
4: Mm-hmm.
2: How about hobbies and stuff like that? You know, I got the same old corny questions. Are you building a boat in the basement, or are you rock climbing? do you have some, what do you like to do in your spare time, for lack
4: spare
2: of a better
4: time.
2: Who has that?
4: Definitely spending time outside. So whether it's, you know, going for a hike, you know, that's something we can do all seasons. I love canoeing, and we are fortunate enough to spend time at a family cottage in East Gate of Algonquin Park area. Mm-hmm. So we do a lot of outdoor things up there. So,
2: that will soon happen again.
4: Yes, actually, we were just up north 2 weekends ago, and there was ice in still in the lake, so no canoeing. But some hiking.
2: That sounds like a great way to spend a good, nice, hot summer weekend up there on the water and that sort of thing. Let's play another song. What have you got queued up for us? Whose song is this?
4: You know what? Let's go with that Tragically Hip song, Mark. We were talking about summer vibes.
3: Yeah, that was a good choice.
4: You know what? Tragically Hip always brings summer vibes, I think.
3: Yeah.
4: You know, sitting around the campfire. And
2: have you ever seen them in concert?
4: I have a few times.
2: Oh, wait,
4: once as a teenager and a road trip to Barrie. Do you remember Molson Park?
2: Yes.
4: In Barrie, there was a lot of outdoor concerts and whatnot.
3: Yeah.
4: So once as a teenager with a group of friends, and I'm surprised my parents let me go when I think about it now. And then again as an adult, actually a few years ago.
2: So. Are you a concert goer by chance? You like going to see music if you get a chance? Or,
4: as often as I can.
2: Oh, wow.
4: Yeah.
2: I'd like to see your CD collection, record stuff.
4: Oh,
2: you probably got all kinds of tools.
4: It's cool extensive, stuff. Yes.
2: Yes. Well, that's good to hear.
4: Yeah,
2: okay.
4: So let's do Tragically Hip. This one is Ahead by a Century. It kind of had a little park summer vibe to it,
3: didn't
4: it?
3: Yeah. So we're looking forward to it.
2: Okay.

0: 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The WFA represents the farmer producers in Waterloo Region. 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The WFA strives to bring together the policy needs of the farmer with the policy needs of society.
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2: Back, and thanks for listening in. We have guests Mark and Michelle in the studio. We've got to know them a little bit about what they're doing. Haven't found out, maybe Mark had picked up an interesting hobby in the last 6 months, but we can maybe ask him later. He's nodding his head there. And Michelle, glad to hear that you have decided to stay in the countryside. And we're pretty lucky, aren't we?
3: I think we have the best
2: of both worlds. So we got the country in the Waterloo region. Oh my gosh, you can be in the countryside in 5 to 10 minutes and enjoy that urban rural lifestyle, and then you can be either way, if you want, the big city experience in our big three cities in the region.
3: Exactly. Yeah. I remember when we moved to North Dumfries, basically you can go 20 minutes anyway and you're in a city, whether it's Brantford, Woodstock, or Kitchener. So all your amenities are so close, but you have that rural, you know, living, and it's much more carefree. For sure.
2: So let's talk about what you guys do. I just want to once again say thanks on behalf of the township that you came out on behalf of the Township of Dumfries, one of four townships in the region of Waterloo.
3: Yeah.
2: And what's happening down in the Township of North Dumfries? Are you all a happy bunch down there? What do you guys do there?
3: We're a happy bunch, aren't we, Mark?
4: We're always happy. Was that a loaded question, Jeff?
3: I get the impression he thinks we're not a happy bunch,
4: yes,
3: maybe.
4: Yes, look at us, our smiling face.
2: That's true.
3: So Mark and I work in community services, which is a combination of public works and recreation. So we definitely see a lot of different things in our day-to-day, right? Whether it's a call about a dead skunk on the road.
2: There's a song.
3: One of your favorite songs.
4: My song I brought in last night.
2: I remember that.
4: Yeah.
3: Or call about rental of one of our facilities or parks. Anything like that?
4: Yeah, community events that are going on, they reach out to the township and directly to Michelle, and we go from there, and she helps inform. All the questions pretty much get directed directly to her.
2: Mm-hmm.
3: We have an excellent community event coming up in June, if I have a minute to promote.
4: Yes, please. Plug.
3: Yeah, the Air Charity Barbecue. It's a group of organizers, very dedicated group of organizers. They run this family-friendly event every June, so this will be their third. And the money raised goes to a charity. This year, the charity is Family Counseling Center of Cambridge and North Dumfries.
4: Great charity.
3: Yeah, so check out aircharitybarbecue.com for all the information there.
2: Yeah, so this is actually something that you're more focused on is, in the scheme of things, a relatively new function at our municipal level, which is to be that liaison with community groups to, you know, give them a hand of encouragement or get them in the right, hooked up with other similar groups. Have I done that proper justice?
3: Oh, for sure, yeah. And you remember yourself being involved in the Optimist Club.
2: Yes.
3: And you know, me trying to help out there. And unfortunately, the Optimist Club, we don't have anymore, but the event that you did run, the Easter egg hunt.
2: Yes, taken over quite well by the North Dumfries Preschool.
3: Exactly. Oh, yeah. And I was hesitant to approach them because they're a very busy bunch already, and they gladly took it on. And this was, I think, the third year they did it.
2: Yeah.
3: And I believe I heard they bought 400 chocolate bunnies, or was it 300 chocolate bunnies? And they only had 4 or 6 left, something like that.
4: Did they end up on your desk?
3: No. Yeah, no more chocolate.
2: There's no more chocolate, I was supposed to say.
4: Should have been on our desk then, right?
2: Yes, it's been fun.
3: But how grateful we are in a small community to have so many volunteers and so many different community groups working together, mm-hmm. really with the same idea, just to better our life, our you know, our experience.
2: It's really cool to get people hooked up with each other that have common purpose or can work together on projects. Lots of times, well-meaning people, they feel, oh, my gosh, I'm alone. What do I do next? I got this idea. What do I do? What do I do? And so people in your capacity and others can hook up with a network and have the opportunity to have your ideas take legs and run.
3: Yeah, for sure. And, yeah. and it's great to sit back and watch it all unfold.
2: Yeah. And Mark, yourself, what do you keep busy at with the township? It sounds like you got a heck of a pile on your plate. Just go right ahead there.
4: Yeah, well, my title is the Director of Community Services, so I pretty much have to oversee everything that goes on pretty much in the community, mm-hmm. But in relation to public works and recreation. So if there's ever a stumbling block or an issue that can't be resolved on Michelle's desk or a supervisor's desk, then it ends up on my desk, and try and keep the whole system, the whole wheel turning the best you can. So, and then I'm also involved in emergency services as well, as I spoke about last time.
2: Yeah.
4: So you're pretty much busy the best you can be, and you try and give back to the community as much as you can.
2: Mm-hmm.
4: You know, but for them reaching out to our organization at the township, it's someone like Michelle that makes their transition so much easier.
2: I'm glad Michelle mentioned an upcoming event there, Charity Barbecue. Anything you want to bring to us today, Mark, about, you know, what's happening on your level? Should people be... Are we past the time where you check your batteries in your smoke detector? I guess I was...
4: Yeah, the changing of the clocks is recommended to check your,
2: okay,
4: your smoke detectors. And also your CO detectors as well. So, yeah, that's... if you haven't done it, if you missed that opportunity, I encourage you to go now and go very soon and get them changed out and check them and check the dates on them and make sure you're compliant and safe.
2: Well, now I want to think on that. We might get Chief to come in, and he may want to talk about emergency preparedness. I think that
4: that's thing. Next week, emergency preparedness week. I actually had a meeting with the Chief this morning and reminded him that he has to do an appearance here on
3: your
4: show.
3: I did remind him as well.
4: Yeah. We have another big charity event coming up. Not a charity event, but another Event Canada Day.
3: Yes, fireworks.
4: Fireworks Day, and it's going to be, it's right now morphing into a full day event. So it's looking like you should just watch social media, and Michelle will keep everybody updated on that. That's going to be a big day, a big event.
2: Yeah.
3: For sure. And we started fireworks for Canada 150.
2: Yeah, that's
4: correct.
2: Right.
4: Yeah.
3: And it was well received by the community. So council was kind enough to put it in the budget for 2018 and then again 2019.
4: Yeah.
2: Mm-hmm. Well, that sounds like an exciting event. Yeah, that's really taken off. It's funny how sometimes these anniversary events lead on to a project that gets bigger than what they are continuing what it was at the beginning like that.
4: I think in a small town, though, I think we're becoming more patriotic than we ever were before in the last 20, 30 years. Mm. I'm not saying the cities aren't, but I mean, we seem to be, as you said, it seems to be growing. And for Canada Day, it started with 150, as Michelle stated, and it's starting to grow, and we can see that.
2: Mm-hmm. Well, we're the municipality is growing and close to big city. We're always lucky. With new people coming in, new ideas, and a matter of matching them up and smoothing the water and everybody on the same page. It can be it's as simple as that, or as complicated as that, I guess.
3: Exactly.
2: But you're an important part of that, and that's good to hear. What else? What else is new from the township? You know, anything? Is there anything different from the township than it would be from our sister city municipalities? What kind of things happen in the township that would be kind of a surprise to our city listeners?
4: Well, from my point of view, I think we're more hands-on with one-on-one with the community and with the residents who may have a question or inquiry. We're more hands-on. There's not as many steps to get through to the proper person that you want to talk to.
2: Mm. Yeah.
4: So, and you know, we're visible every day.
2: Closer to the people.
4: Yeah, like you can come in through the front doors and you'll see our admin staff, or Michelle's right there to help out. And, right up to the CAO. So we're right handy dip for everybody.
3: Mm-hmm. And our office is located in a community center. So that's a different dynamic in itself.
2: Yeah, actually, in the scheme of things, that's a heck of a good idea.
3: For sure it is,
2: Because that's where people are coming and going all the time.
3: Exactly. And so people come in and they can find out about, you know, recreation opportunities. They can meet with somebody in building and planning, maybe, or just come down and walk into Mark's office.
4: Just
3: want to know about potholes. When are they being filled?
4: And I know exactly who to defer that to.
3: Yes. We need to get him on the radio.
2: Yeah.
3: Cyrus.
2: Well, they're all welcome, and hopefully with this going forward, we can do something like this regularly. It's interesting that you're in a township office. So it was actually by the chain of events. Normally, you'd have separate facilities, but it worked out from planning and financial point to be in the problem is there was no space actually dedicated to township office when the building was created. So I know you're kind of all shoehorned into this corner and that corner, so it's a little odd. And
3: it's a good thing we love each other.
2: I was going to say, to your credit, you make it work. And in the end of the day, I personally think it's great to have you close to the public like that. But,
3: I think so, too. Yeah. The North Dumfries Community Complex was built and opened in August 2011. Mm-hmm. And it was myself and the director of recreation were the only two people that had offices there.
2: Oh, that's right, because it was out there on... Go ahead, sorry.
3: So it was just Steve and I, Steve mm-hmm. Nechtel. And we were the only two with offices there. And in 2015 is when the township office moved in. So mm-hmm. we just kind of rejigged, the space. And now I'm in the basement now. I don't have my own fancy office, but that's okay. I get to stand behind the counter and greet everybody. So.
2: Well, you make it work.
3: Yeah.
2: Anything else you want to add to talk about the township? We certainly want to give time to you and your what you do. If not, we'll play another song. Does somebody at the township office go online and find joke of the day for everybody to get the everything off to a good start?
3: We had a good one the other day, didn't we, Mark? Monday morning.
4: Yeah, there's a few people that always come in with a very happy disposition, and that keeps everybody lively.
3: For sure, because at the same time, we often do see people who are not happy with something, and we see, there's the downside, right? We always see people when they're upset, and you have to deal with that, of course.
2: True.
3: So anyway, we have to keep ourselves laughing about that.
2: Well, that's good. Mm-hmm. Well, let's play another song. What do you have queued up for us in our next one here?
3: Well, this one was kind of a bit of a joke for me, really, but it's by one of my favorite bands, Pearl Jam, mm-hmm. and the song title is quite lengthy. It's called "Elderly Woman Behind the Counter in a Small Town."
4: Perfect.
3: So my kids always joke, "Hey, Mom, this song was written about you." Thanks. But I do stand behind a counter in a small town.
2: All right.
3: So, let's play that.
2: Go ahead.
3: Thanks, Jeff.
2: All right.

0: This is Michelle Poisson. I'm from the Township of North Dumfries. 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The WFA represents the farmer producers in the region of Waterloo. Our goal is to promote the farm community in support of the innovation, hard work, and compassion that is emblematic of the region of Waterloo. The WFA strives to bring together the policy needs of the farmer with the policy needs of society.
1: Wow, thanks for doing that, Michelle. That's just great. Yeah, just dash that up there. So let's switch cameras.
0: Oh, yeah. And, we're showing Mark.
2: Hey, yeah. There's nothing wrong with that.
1: We should have had this one on there.
0: You got a face for radio, Mark. Look
2: That's
0: at you.
2: That's right. Thanks very much. I'll be back again.
1: There we go. You wanted to say a little story.
0: Oh, yes. I want to say the wrong song played. It was from...
1: It was still Pearl Jam.
0: It was still Pearl Jam, and it was from the same album, but it was the wrong song. That song was Daughter, so uh-huh. I just couldn't sleep at night if the people knew the wrong...
2: Oh, that's tragic.
0: Yeah.
1: Well, we'll see. You know, I think we may have time to do that song yet, so we'll save that for the last here and do that. Don't forget to write down the in this list the song we did play.
0: That's right.
1: So
0: yes,
1: your lovely host can figure out how to put this together in a podcast. And don't be afraid, folks. We're going to podcast this thing. And if you're watching us on Facebook Live Video, my apologies. I don't think we have sound on that signal, but you can see us in the studio. Hi, everybody. See if we can wave. See?
2: Here we are.
1: And so with that, let's continue on with the show here. This is a segment number three. This is episode 248 today,
2: right.
1: And Mark and Michelle are here. So the third segment, this is when I have to ask my guests what they know about agriculture. So we got to know them, we got to know some songs and what they do, and I just throw out a random question, do you know about agriculture? And if someone walked in our door here at the old Beamer Box factory at the corner of Duke and bright up and said, hey, what do you guys know about agriculture? What would you tell them?
2: Well, me?
1: Yeah.
2: It happens all around us in the Township of North Dumfries, you know, through our little community. We're surrounded by agriculture.
1: Mm-hmm.
2: So right now, as we talked before, this is the time that you want to get to know agriculture because all the fertilizer is being put on the fields.
1: Mm.
2: But
0: yes. I find it funny when the city folk come in and they're like, oh, it smells like manure. And I'm like, that's a great smell.
2: That's exactly what it's for.
0: I mean, spring is here.
1: That's right.
2: But we have a lot of, like, I have a lot of friends that actually own farms and work the farms. And
1: mm-hmm.
2: and they have, what I like about it is you get the little farm gate sales and you can stop at any farm
1: point.
2: Entrance.
1: Yep.
2: And pick up all fresh produce and or whatever.
1: Mm-hmm. And so this is a part that you might not know from our urban listeners, might not experience that part of your community is going to be a bunch of people out there running around growing things and raising livestock. And if you know, you can go to St. James Market, fine facility, but in like places like North Dumfries as well as Wilmot, you can actually just drive down the street and someone will sell you a pound of hamburger.
0: Exactly.
1: Yeah. So you wouldn't have, by chance have relatives or family that were rural or farm-oriented? What else do you know about agriculture?
0: My family, my dad's family, actually, when they came from Germany and settled in Canada,
1: mm-hmm.
0: they were got into farming. So I think there was a program with the government that gave land
1: mm-hmm.
0: to immigrants, and mm-hmm. so that's how they got into farming.
1: Mm-hmm.
0: And they moved around across Ontario, but and then settled in the city eventually by
1: mm-hmm.
0: the 70s.
1: Mm-hmm. And do you have relatives still out there in the countryside? You go up there and sit up the drive up to their place. Somebody's still farming. Any relatives still in agriculture?
0: No, I don't have any relatives, but I definitely support our local farm gates
1: mm-hmm.
0: for sure in region of Waterloo and North Dumfries.
1: Mm-hmm.
0: And you know, some of my favorite childhood memories are when my Oma would come pick me up and we'd go strawberry picking.
1: Ah,
0: and you know that season's
1: nice.
0: Coming very
2: yeah.
0: soon.
2: Did
0: right?
2: you eat half of them? Or
0: yes, not even thinking about the fertilizer, right? But yeah, I remember my Oma taking us strawberry picking, and it's probably one of my favorite memories as a kid. You know, when you got to go, you weren't just buying it from the stand, you actually got to pick it yourself.
1: Mm-hmm.
0: So.
1: Wow. I wish off Mark, what would you tell people about agriculture if they walked in the door here? Besides the backstory of fertilizer is we're talking about animal manures, but right beside where you guys are located, there's a large agribusiness facility supplying commercial fertilizers and sprays and seeds. So that's not something you'd see in downtown Kitchener like we are here at the corner of King and Victoria.
0: That's true, and it's funny. There's certain time of year where there's like a little orange dust on our car.
2: That's right.
1: Oh, that comes over from there. Yeah, that's as they dry crops. Some of the dust blows off, and that's Red Dog corn mostly. And so I guess that kind of comes over to your way. Cause that's usually right in beside those guys there, and our friends at FS Partners. Sam.
0: Yeah, and they've had the big addition recently.
1: So. True.
0: Mm-hmm.
1: So the good news is, if you are out in the township, you've got all the facilities of, as you have in town, maybe not as quite as many, but all the basics are there, and you're probably more likely to know the person who's in charge of that stuff, because you would see, for instance, our two guests today at their place of work or in the community where they both live. So that's a little different, too, from our town.
0: Oh, people. That's fun. I can recall... Yeah. Slow pitch players coming to my door.
1: Yeah.
0: The lights didn't come on. We programmed the lights to turn on at a certain time.
1: Right.
0: And unfortunately, I didn't really have anything to do with that, so I was unable to help them. But
1: yeah.
0: I could always email, though, somebody who could help them.
1: Right. So.
2: Yeah, that's, so that's a bit of a double-edged sword. We like the idea that we live and work in the community, but sometimes it can be difficult because they expect you to answer their questions immediately on your own time, which is fine because you live there.
1: Right.
2: You expect it. But it's also nice to have you available, that they know who to go to if they have a question or an issue. And that makes it kind of nice. It makes it really small town.
0: Mm-hmm. Exactly. I think people like that, right? That small town feel, for sure.
1: Let's see, what else can we talk about when it comes to agriculture? So you guys probably like to go out there and mention farmer's market. Farm gate sales, a nice option if you're so inclined. You're used to a different kind of environment with dust in the air and cow manure and whatever floating around, but you also have as you drive to work, you've got a newest concept is like they're called cultural thing, but just a open field.
0: Yes, yes.
1: With a sunset and a row of trees is thought to be a very desirable.
0: Exactly, I agree. I do live in Ayr, so it's a bit of a built-up community, but we back on to a wide open field.
1: Mm.
0: And then behind that is a cornfield, or every few years, soybean, right? I don't know the...
1: Yeah, that's a typical rotation.
0: Yes. Yeah. And I only learned that once I moved to
1: Well, you
0: Ayr.
1: Know what? You'll think, I'll just take a moment here. You'd be surprised. You, in the scheme of things, are an expert, because a lot of Ontarians, and maybe even our friends here in town, wouldn't know corn and soybeans from each other.
0: Oh, interesting.
1: Right?
0: Yeah.
1: And so there's, in the scheme of things, in Ontario, you're an expert in agriculture because you know the basics.
0: Look
1: like
0: at that, Mark.
2: Another certificate for my wall.
1: Yeah.
0: Jeff Stager said so.
1: Yeah.
0: I'm an expert.
1: But you get the gist of it just by living in the community.
0: Exactly.
1: You know a lot about agriculture that someone else may not.
0: That's right. And backing onto that field. And so, like I said, some years it's corn, some years it's soybean. And we've had where the planes come down.
1: Oh.
2: Or crop dusting.
0: Yep, crop dusting.
1: Yeah.
0: Or where they're working late at night with the lights on to harvest, things like that. It's kind of an interesting, it's free entertainment for the children, really. But you know what I love is when we look out back, we see so much sky.
1: Mm-hmm.
2: Yeah, right? It's fantastic. Some of our sunsets we get in the open air.
0: And the sunrises.
2: You can't beat it. You know, the people that live in the city, you know, it would be wise if they have little ones to come out and just to see the operations that are going on, not in our built-up areas, but just in the rural areas.
1: Mm-hmm.
2: You know, and then the parents could tell them about or explain to them what actually is going on. What's that tractor doing out there?
1: Mm-hmm.
2: You know, it's important
1: to know
2: where their
1: point.
2: Food comes from.
1: Yep, that's a very good point.
0: Exactly.
1: And this is kind of off the topic a little bit, but I know there's been debate about backyard chickens, and I believe the township does have a certain amount of backyard chicken space allowed.
0: That's new, yes.
1: Now, here's the downside is that who wants chickens in town? But here's the upside is what better way for people to know about agriculture than to actually have some animals you look after, to realize what it takes to provide provide a healthy environment for them from beginning to end in the whole works. So
0: exactly.
1: It's a really a tough one to call. I agree that it may not always be the best in certain spots to have the chickens, but on the other side of the coin, it's something you can do in a rural area that you may not be able to do in town.
2: And also we have
0: exactly.
2: We have the community gardens at our
1: good.
2: Community center, and people can rent a plot and come out and plant their own vegetables. I think it's gone over very, very well.
1: Right.
2: I was skeptical when I first heard it was going in. I thought, like, who's going to do this? But it's taken off, and you're very happy to see people out there on their hands and knees digging in their garden, mm-hmm. tending to their garden every day, making sure it's watered, and the kids join them on the weekends. It's a phenomenal sight. It's great to see.
0: It mm-hmm. is. What I love is the intergenerational connections. You have the grandparents bringing the grandkids. We have different groups. There's been some plots rented by different groups, and they're basically growing things to make salsa to give to the food bank.
1: Right.
0: You know, things like that. That's that's amazing.
1: Yeah.
0: And we're really fortunate because where our community gardens, it used to be a farm field, so the earth is very fertile, and it's not too rocky. Like, my garden at my home in town has a bit of rocks because mm-hmm. it's former aggregate site. But you can grow some really nice vegetables in
1: and
0: our community garden.
1: And I guess there's some water there in case people want to give their plants some water and stuff, right?
2: We have a big barrels that catch the rainwater.
1: Yeah, right on.
2: And then it's available for anybody who has a plot. They can take their watering can and mm-hmm. and go water their plot. And there's always water in just from our roof of our community center.
1: Well, that's a great selling point. That's kind of cool.
2: Yeah, it works.
0: Yeah. Volunteers have worked really hard to set it up the way it is, for sure.
1: So there you go, folks. You want to know a little bit about agriculture, be like Michelle. You're an expert because you know what corn and soybeans are. And you can appreciate from an urban person's viewpoint the pleasure of being in a rural municipality. So I think we did that proper justice there.
0: Yeah, definitely. And just the different seasons you experience, I think, in a rural community. Just watching what the farmers are doing,
1: mm-hmm.
0: Because we have that vantage point, our little short commute to work, we, pass by how many different farms, and we see what they're doing in every season.
2: Mm-hmm. And it's every corner of our township.
0: Exactly.
2: It spreads around the bottom end of Cambridge and out towards the Lion Safari, and that's all farmland out there. And mm-hmm. there's a couple small built-up communities, but they're very tiny, and the rest is all agriculture. So mm-hmm. it's well worth taking a drive out and having a look.
1: Mm-hmm.
2: It's not just centralized around the 401. It's all over our township, so it's really worth a drive mm-hmm. to have a look at that.
1: Good words to follow up on. One time there was, way back in the day, a one-day bus tour of the township, and a bus would be rented.
2: Remember when everybody got on that bus. I was working across the road from the township office where it was at the time.
1: I think they did it about two or three times, because otherwise you hit the same spots, but you could, and just essentially the township straddles the Grand River south of Cambridge, which means you have those types of landforms and land use. The township is also flat plains and also some other hills and just a whack of environmental areas.
2: There is. There's actually two rivers that run through our community.
1: That's right.
2: There's the Nith and the Grand, which creates a whole different dynamic altogether.
1: Yeah.
2: Like a lot of communities, if they have a river, they have one. We're lucky in a way to have two. And you're absolutely correct. There's flat areas, but the majority of our geography is hilly.
1: Yeah. So the originally it was sort of, I think, partly because the council of the day would go for a drive around to see some of the stuff that was going on in the township. They all same eyes, same time, looking at whether it be a gravel pit or whatever have you. And then I thought, wow, this is kind of fun. Let's get the public to go along, fill up a whole bus, and people, the same old story. Sometimes the best views are right next door.
0: That's right.
1: And people on those trips used to say, wow, I never had been over to the Clyde area and didn't realize they had that slope down to the river like that. And with a tour guide, what's this feature? And it was so wonderful. But
0: yeah, definitely.
1: All kinds of cool stuff. Let's play another song here. Otherwise, your host is going to yap too much and he doesn't need to yap. What do you got queued up for us here?
0: We kind of touched a bit on it.
1: Yeah.
0: Seasons. This song is called Seasons, and it's by Chris Cornell.
1: Okay. What's Chris's story?
0: Well, he's no longer with us, but he was a singer of Soundgarden and Audioslave. And this song is from the early 1990s. It's one of my favorites, so I picked this one. You can tell which ones I picked.
2: Is that when you were born, early 1990s?
0: Yes, let's go with that.
2: Yeah, that's good.
0: And here we go.
1: Okay.

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0: The WFA represents the farmers, producers in the region of Waterloo. Our goal is to promote the farm community in support of the innovation, hard work, and compassion that is emblematic of the region of Waterloo. The WFA strives to bring together the policy needs of the farmer with the policy needs of society.
1: I'm Dave Piper from the North Dumfries Historical Preservation Society. What do I like about community radio? Well, I think it helps create an identity for the local community. And all communities have to have some and need some form of identity to appreciate what's going on around them.
2: All right, we're back, and thanks for listening in. And we are getting down to the last little bit of our show today. We're going to have so much fun. What a great music with Mark and Michelle. And so we're at this stage of the show where basically I'd like to tell my guests, what was the question that you wished I really would have asked you? And I didn't. But just start off this thing as a review is we just got to first segment to get to know our guests. Mark's returning, and he is busy doing all his stuff. No new hobby since we last talked to him.
3: We'll find him one.
4: None yet, anyway. Yeah. I'm sure you'll find me one, yeah.
2: Excuse me. And with Michelle, our new guest, we asked her about what she does for Christmas. Do you have any Christmas traditions you do when you sit down with your seven people?
3: No, nothing out of the ordinary, I would say.
2: Not cutting down a tree or going for a skate or something?
3: Oh, you know what? Yes. Okay.
2: Maybe. When do you guys do Christmas presents? Night before?
3: So, yes, the German tradition is Christmas Eve, right. And we did that growing up. And, of course, we had Santa, though, visit Christmas Eve, and then we would open those up the next day. But our family, my family of five, my husband and our three kids, we like to go out to a tree farm, local tree farm, and cut down the tree. So
2: glad I thought about that.
3: I love that. Yeah. I love that tradition.
2: Very nice. Very nice. Well, good for me. I finally remember something that was worth asking again. You thought of the answer.
3: Yeah.
2: So then we had our second segment, and we talked to them about what they're doing. And at both employed at the Township of North Dumfries, so I just want to thank them for taking the time from a busy schedule and coming out and getting in front of the public a little bit. And community services is Mark's gig, and Michelle, what's your official gig? I just can't remember now.
3: So Mark is Director of Community Services, yes. And then I'm Recreation and Community Services Coordinator.
2: Exactly.
3: Mark is my boss.
2: All right.
4: No.
2: So,
3: oh, yes.
4: Sometimes I don't think so.
2: Actually, we should do a shout-out to all of our listeners. I understand through your various devices we have all kinds of people listening to our show today, and just want to thank you so much for our listeners to have notified us they're listening. Anything on your machine you want to tell us about?
4: I've had a couple staff members saying that they do not want to be on this radio show, so they're first in line to be picked to be on this radio show.
3: Just because they're mic shy.
4: Just because they're mic shy, but they're right. Full of information, so it'd be great to have them on there.
2: Yeah.
4: And I think it was one of our coworkers, Tara, that put the word out to everybody, and that Michelle and I are going to be on here. So I think a lot of them tuned in to listen, much to our surprise, until we started getting emails and text messages.
3: I posted that selfie on my personal Facebook page, and Charlene said, don't let Mark near the microphone.
4: Oh, great. Thanks very much.
3: And Dave McEwen said something, but I'll tell you later.
4: Yeah, that's probably not good for airtime.
2: So thanks so much, you folks out there listening to our show today. We just put together a show here with local people and talked about a little bit of agriculture, and we moved to that segment there where that's what's going on. And we basically talked about the experience of living in the countryside with seeing actual production farms there, how close by you can get local food, great views and vistas, the pleasure of, like, ultimately you don't want to be in a non-stop city. That's the point. Like, it no matter how well the city is designed, and they are well designed with parks and residential, but at some point it's very refreshing to people to be on a field looking 40 acres that way with the sun setting. There's something you just can't beat, and that's
3: so true. I know when we go into the city, whether it's, you know, you're going to a concert or you're going to an event, it's just an attack on all of your senses. And then you come home and it's like, sigh of relief, right?
2: Yeah, you can hear the birds chirping and
3: exactly.
2: Stuff like that. Yeah, so. Yeah.
4: You can't hear me laughing, but I'm smiling.
3: I can see you laughing.
2: Well, actually, with radio, people can hear you smile.
4: Can you hear me smile?
2: Yes.
3: I just changed the camera to show you, Mark. So
2: there you go.
4: Now I'm
2: going to
4: get my grouchy voice on.
2: And folks, if you're listening to us on Facebook Live Video, my apologies. I don't think we have an audio feed going through Facebook Live Video today. I don't see any deflections on the meters. So if you're listening to us on our Radio Waterloo signal, thank you so much. And if you're so inclined, you can watch us move about the studio and wave and stuff on the Facebook Live Video, the Agriculture Show with Jeff Steger. Any other things that you guys want to bring up? That you know, anything that you you wish I would ask you, and you want to tell people before we get into our final segment of the show here? Go Leafs, goes. That's not going to work no more.
4: That's not going to happen anymore.
2: Okay.
4: we've already got off the bus there on that bandwagon.
2: Yes, what's happening in local hockey? Are all our teams? The ice is out. No, there's still ice in.
4: The ice is out in the older arena, right. the ACC Air Community Center, mm-hmm. but it's still in at the North Dumfries Community Complex.
3: Mm-hmm. So actually, our local minor leagues, the Air Flames and the Air Rockets, they're starting their tryouts for the rep teams.
2: Okay.
3: Mm-hmm. And they're actually starting that tonight. So, and they'll go next couple of weeks into May, and then the ice will come out at the end of May.
2: Okay. Other sports that people are participating, what else is good? I guess, has baseball started yet for the kids? When is all that, and soccer? When's that start?
3: So we have adult slow pitch.
2: Yes.
3: We have air minor softball, and that's for the kids, ages 4 up to 18. And we also have soccer. There's an adult soccer group that plays on Sundays and a youth soccer group. Mm-hmm. So no fields are open yet.
2: Mm-hmm.
3: And that's Mother Nature. Yeah,
4: Everybody's itching. We get a couple of days of sun, and everybody's just eager to get on the fields. And, you know, we have to maintain, just keep them off a little while longer until they dry up just right, or it will affect how the conditions of the field are if we let on too early, for sure.
2: Yeah, you don't want to get a lot of big divots in there yet.
4: But we understand, like, they want on. We understand that.
2: Yeah.
3: It was a long winter.
4: It was a very long winter.
2: Do you know if the trail system's open in the township, like the Wrigley's Lakes and all them things? I think they're open, aren't they?
3: Yeah, so GRCA.
2: Probably at your own risk, right? It's muddy and sloppy.
3: Exactly.
2: Okay.
3: So most of the trail network within North Dumfries is GRCA, owned and maintained. And some I like to hike a lot, so there's many of the trails that we visited throughout the winter.
2: Mm-hmm.
3: But there's definitely some times, and they do post signage saying, you know, use it on risk or slippery. And mm-hmm. for sure, there's been some icy times, and mm-hmm. there's been some really muddy trails. But check out northdumfries.ca. And
2: right, don't forget that.
3: Yes, yeah. And
2: almost forgot.
4: Good
2: that.
4: Plug, Michelle.
3: And
2: that's why you pay her the big bucks. Go
4: I
2: ahead.
4: Do.
3: And we've got a page on trails, and we're so blessed.
2: Yeah.
3: Literally within a 5 to 10 minute drive, no matter where you live in North Dumfries, one of the amazing trail systems.
2: It's really amazing because there's a lot of other, like, you got the GRC trails, and there's other
3: Regional Waterloo Agreement trails.
2: And what's the one that comes down all the way down the escarpment? It's one that goes all the way through.
3: Oh, the rail trail.
2: Yeah, and.
3: It goes along the Grand River,
2: right.
3: And then through Glen Morris and up to Paris.
2: So the point is, there's like three or four, just for argument's sake, groups that run trails, and they're interconnected.
3: Exactly.
2: Right?
3: A little bit.
4: They're working on getting everything connected. For
2: It's a process for sure, but look at how far they've gotten.
3: Exactly. Yeah. And it's funny, I've noticed there's this whole movement now. I don't know if you've heard the term forest bathing, where people go into the forest.
4: What is it called?
3: Forest bathing.
2: It's a good deal.
4: It's not illegal.
3: Yes. So people go into the trails and it's basically just to absorb nature.
4: Yeah.
3: Which is so funny for us who live rurally. It's part of our everyday.
2: That's right.
3: But people are going into the trails just for this whole, you know, to disconnect and to reconnect.
4: Listen. Just listen to the sounds. Mm-hmm. You know?
3: Exactly.
4: It's amazing what you hear when you just listen.
3: Mm-hmm.
2: This is just one of the wonderful things we can do in the township, stuff like that. Trails going on, sports coming up. And
4: community events are coming.
2: Yeah, I got the park the air community charity barbecue.
3: Barbecue.
4: You remember, like me, it used to be the pork barbecue.
2: Yeah, I know. We're showing our. And that ran for 20 years. Once again, a nice bunch of motivated local volunteers got this rolling.
3: That's
2: made it work, and it ran its course. And now we have another lovely citizens group working on the air charity barbecue with a slightly different angle and a more focused donation of the profits that day to a specific big causes and things. Yeah. Mm-hmm. So all good stuff. So I think we're doing pretty good here. What the heck? What else do we want to cover here? I'm just kind of scratching my head trying to figure out.
4: Well, we should cover that. Yeah. We would love everybody to come visit our community and have a look and see what we've been talking about. I think this is a perfect time of year to take a drive rurally. If you want to get into our little communities of Clyde and Branchton and Roseville, now's the time before the big construction starts. Now, if you come into Ayr to see the quaint downtown of Ayr, which is really nice, you're going to run into some construction down there. They're going to be, a region has a project working mm-hmm. on it for the road system. Mm-hmm. Don't be discouraged. Come down any of the side streets and stop and talk to any of the people who live in the area, and they'll direct you to some areas where you want to take interest in. It's really nice.
3: That's mm-hmm. right. We're all our businesses are open through the construction season. We have some restaurants, and we have some great little shops and very picturesque Centennial Park.
4: Right. Yeah, very
3: located
4: nice.
3: Within downtown Ayr. We have a pond in Centennial Park, and the Lions Club do a fishing derby. And that's coming up in June, actually, mm-hmm. the third Saturday in June.
4: Yeah, they just stocked the pond, didn't they?
3: That's right, with brown trout.
2: Yeah, I was going to ask about that, right.
4: Yeah, they stocked with some brown trout.
2: Okay, cool. Great. Yeah. Mm-hmm. And that's now, and that'll be... So, I'm just catching up here. So there is an introduction or anniversary start date when everybody can go throw the line in, right? I'm sure people already are. But when's the big deal coming up, that the day you can start fishing?
3: I'm not sure, because I think you have to get your fishing license, and what season opens, that's the ministry.
2: Okay.
4: Yeah.
2: So
4: right now, you can go on the ministry, the website, and they'll tell you what's open and in what zone.
2: Okay.
3: But for us, and yep. I think for maybe the youth of our community, when they know the Lions Club is running the fishing derby, that's
4: the time to get in.
3: Yeah.
2: All good stuff. I think mm-hmm. there's just so much going on, and you know, agriculture and rural townships, lifestyle, talking about the main use of the land, open space, it's they work together. You know, you'd have to have rural municipalities need to have facilities like they have in town, but they also have a unique situation with a slightly less population and lots of people wearing many hats to get things done.
3: Exactly. Yeah. Many hats. Mark has a lot.
4: Smaller communities are Mark's really struggling busy. To maintain their identity.
2: Yes.
4: In this day and age, and our small communities in the region of Waterloo, they do a great job. You know, they do a great job of having as much or as many amenities as you can, mm-hmm. but still maintain their small town or rural identity, and that's important.
2: Yeah. Well, that's good. And hopefully folks take a drive down there at northdumfries.ca. What's that website again?
3: Yep, the township's website is northdumfries.ca.
2: Okay.
3: Everything you need to know about us is right there. And check out, we're on social media as well, Facebook and Twitter.
2: Okay.
4: If you have any problems with that, talk to Michelle, because she's in charge of all the postings on that.
2: Well, Michelle, you've just been a real treat here, because you're familiar with media, and you've been doing a wonderful job of monitoring our video feed here, and also switching cameras on occasion. Although I regret that some of these devices aren't working as good as they usually could, but see, they're nice camera switch.
3: Yeah, there we go. There's Mark again. He needs a little more profile.
4: Well, you need to turn to your right so you're on the camera for a change.
2: So with that, let's play another song here before we do our final out of the show. What do you got queued up for us here?
3: Mark, you want to do your Rolling Stones song?
4: Well, yeah, this is the Rolling Stones. This is one of my favorite Rolling Stones songs, and I think it's it's something that's a message that should be out there all the time. It keeps us humble. The song's called "It." You Can't Always Get What You Want.
2: Okay. All right, go ahead, turn it on. We'll come right back.

0: 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The Waterloo Federation of Agriculture represents the farmer producers in the region of Waterloo. Our goal is to promote the farm community in support of the innovation, hard work, and compassion that is emblematic of the region of Waterloo. The Waterloo Federation of Agriculture strives to bring together the policy needs of the farmer with the policy needs of society.
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2: Hey, it's Mark. I'm back. I'm from the North Dumfries Township. This is my return appearance, in case you didn't figure it out already. In case you don't know, you're listening to The Agricultural Show with the great Jeff Steger. We're on CKMS 102.7 FM, Radio Waterloo.
3: Ooh, listen to you.
4: That was done with a ton of enthusiasm. That was great. Thanks
2: I'm
4: for doing
2: happy
4: that.
2: Happy to be here.
4: That's super duper. And so with that, folks, we've had some great music. We're going to save up one song for the very, very last here. Saturday in the Park by Chicago. We'll get to talk about it in a bit. But at this stage of the show, just before we head out, we want to ask our guests a good old question I always enjoy, and that is, what are you doing next 2 hours, 2 days, 2 weeks, 2 months, 2 years, 20 years if you want to go that far? Mark, do you want to start with this?
2: Sure, I'd love to start with this.
4: Okay.
2: Well, in the next 2 hours.
4: Yep.
2: We are going to lunch. The CAO has sent me a message saying he's going to buy us lunch, Michelle and I lunch, at one of the local restaurants.
4: Holy smokes.
2: So that is important for us to get to finish up the show and go enjoy a free lunch with the boss.
3: Look forward to that.
4: And yeah. 2 days?
2: 2 days from now, we'll still be at work. We'll be trying to get our fields open, and I won't personally be. We have a lot of people working hard to get those open, so that's what we'll be doing in the next 2 days.
4: Okay. 2 weeks?
2: 2 weeks? Well,
4: the fields will be open. Do we predict that?
3: Yes.
2: Spring, we predict
3: spring?
2: The fields will be open in okay. 2 weeks. they better be, or we're going to get raided in our office, that's for sure.
4: Yeah.
2: Yeah, 2 weeks, and personally, in the next 2 weeks, my wife and I will hopefully be able to... Mm-hmm. See all the snow gone up at the lake, and,
4: yes.
2: and we'll be able to start some stuff for the spring cleanup.
4: So in 2 months, does that mean you'll be up there on a vacation?
2: My wife will be up there on a vacation, being as she's lucky enough to be retired right now.
4: Okay.
2: I do have a vacation scheduled in May, so I'm looking forward to that.
4: Mm-hmm. 2 months, 2 years, I guess, is the next one. What are you doing next 2 years, Mark?
2: I have no clue.
4: Singing and dancing? Hopefully you
2: singing and dancing, probably probably just trying to stay, you know, to keep moving and keep your body going and take each day as it comes, and hopefully we're blessed to still be here in 2 years.
4: Let's go for the long shot. 20 years. What are you doing in 20 years? Are you
2: 20 years, I will be retired. I can say that live on the radio. I will be retired in 20 years. Or I will be divorced. One of the two. No, 20 years, I'm looking forward to being up north at the cottage full time,
4: yes,
2: and relaxed, and hopefully I have grandchildren by then.
4: Yeah, good comment. I guess that's something to look forward to.
2: Well, I hope my daughter's not listening.
4: See, oh, Dad.
2: That's exactly what'll happen.
4: Michelle, how about yourself? What are your next 2 hours?
3: 2 hours, lunch with Mark and the CAO, of course. I look forward to that.
4: Mm-hmm.
2: Especially he's buying, right?
3: Oh, yes, of course. In 2 days?
4: Yeah.
3: Oh, boy. Well, at work and just doing the day-to-day. So, in 2 weeks, I'm going to go in the order that you gave Mark.
4: Yes,
3: in 2 weeks, I'll be driving one out of the three kids, you know, or all three at the same time to sports. I've got the youngest in baseball, and the middle one is in soccer. My oldest will be playing with the adult slow pitch league because he's nearly 20 years old, so I don't have to drive him anywhere, actually.
4: Oh, yeah, he can drive himself.
3: That's right, yes. Or just walk because we back onto the, the ball diamonds.
4: Yeah. 2 months?
3: 2 months. Oh, like Mark, I hope to be up north. on vacation, so we're
2: not
3: very,
2: with not at the same
3: oh, yes.
2: time.
3: Yeah, sorry. We do not vacation together. We work together, but we do not vacation together. We would have lots of fun, though, I'm sure.
2: I'm sure we would.
3: Yeah. But we're very lucky to have a family cottage on the east side of Algonquin Park, so I look
4: okay.
3: forward to being up there for sure.
4: Wow,
3: and
4: that's
3: the black
4: nice.
3: Flies will be gone within 2 months.
4: That's
3: I'm
4: true,
3: thinking,
4: yeah.
3: So.
4: Right now, it's a bit of a feed, yes. a bit of a fest in May, isn't it, up there?
3: Oh, exactly, yes.
4: Yeah. And 2 years?
3: 2 years. I just hope to still be doing what I'm doing today.
4: Yeah, very nice. 20 years. You're going to be writing an all-Canadian novel in 20 years?
3: You know what? I always did want to be a writer.
4: No
3: but,
4: way.
3: Yes.
2: You told me this morning that you wanted to be the host of this show.
3: Oh, because I am an agriculture expert.
2: You are,
4: that's right.
3: No, 20 years, like Mark, I will be retired as well.
4: Okay.
3: So, yeah. And hopefully living up north.
2: With grandchildren.
3: Yes, definitely with grandchildren, yes.
4: Sounds like the just the way it's supposed to be work. That's the way it's supposed to work. There you go.
3: Yep.
4: That's the way it should. That's the way it should be and will be.
3: For sure.
4: So with that, we're gonna head out the door here pretty soon, and we'll see you in 6 days and 22 hours. But first of all, we have an important song we wanted to play here. Tell us about this band and why you like them, and we'll play it out when we head off the air here.
3: Well, when Mark and I were first thinking of songs, when you asked us to pick some songs, we're thinking, oh, we'll probably go in and talk about parks. And mm-hmm. so, of course, you go to Google and songs with parks in them. And this one came up. But then as soon as I saw this one, I'm like, this definitely has that whole feeling of, you know, parks. It's Saturday in the Park by Chicago.
4: Yes.
3: And in Ayr and in North Dumfries have the Ayr Paris Band. And they play every Wednesday from May to September.
4: Oh, yeah, that's quite
3: fun. Sorry, the first. Is it the first or second Wednesday of the month? Not every Wednesday.
4: I think it's the first Wednesday.
3: Yeah, and so they'll do that, their outdoor concert series, mm-hmm. and they do that in May up until September. Last year, they did a Chicago medley, and
2: that's right.
3: I remember this song, and it just suited yeah. the atmosphere, being in Centennial Park
4: yeah.
3: and hearing the band play this song, and it was like, yeah, this is a park song.
4: Centennial
3: sure.
4: Park, downtown Ayr?
3: Yes.
4: Around the pond there, and it's a lovely location.
3: For sure, it's beautiful, and like I said, we have the Ayr Paris Band who plays there once a month from May to September. So, and I just remember them doing this song amongst a few other Chicago songs. It was a medley they had done. So,
4: okay. So with that, dear listener, before you click that on, we're going to wrap up the show here with this audio part. And I just want to, as I mentioned, want listeners, come on back in 6 days and 22 hours for another show. I just want to thank Mark for coming out today. Thanks so much.
2: Thank you, Jeff. I appreciate the return visit. It's been a lot of fun, and hopefully that... you'll consider having me back again.
4: We'll do something. Michelle, first time in our studio, thank you so much for coming out today, and I hope it worked out well for everybody.
3: Yes, thank you so much for having us. I had a good time.
4: Okay, we'll see you in a week, folks. And in the meantime, if you eat this week, thank a farmer. And if you're a farmer, thank a consumer. See you next week.
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6: 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I'm walking out that door. I don't need...
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